0: home building and fuel. The U.S. Federal Reserve is raising its benchmark interest rate by a quarter of a percent to 3.9%. Federal Reserve Chair Kevin Warsh says while many economic indicators are strong, there is one indicator which is not.
1: The plain fact is that inflation is too high and has been for too long. Today's policy action will support a timelier return to the committee's 2% goal. This committee will deliver price stability.
0: U.S. President Donald Trump, who appointed Warsh, says he still has confidence in the Fed chair, but says he wants the key interest rate to be lowered to 1% or less. Ottawa is investing tens of millions of dollars into a Canadian nonprofit focused on developing safe artificial intelligence. Sarah Levitt has the details.
2: It's about trust and capability and democratic values.
3: Federal Artificial Intelligence Minister Evan Solomon says developing responsible, controllable AI is key. And to that end, he's announced a $150 million investment in the Montreal-based AI safety research nonprofit Law Zero.
2: This work will help assess and oversee other advanced AI systems while keeping human understanding and human control at the center of the development.
3: Law Zero's goal is to develop a new form of advanced AI that is designed to be safe and trustworthy. Germany is also investing 100 million euros in the nonprofit. This announcement comes as protesters targeted the offices of AI giant Mila, breaking windows and spray painting, burn the data centers on the building. Sarah Levitt, CBC News, Montreal.
0: Scientists have confirmed T-Rex, one of prehistoric world's most infamous cold-blooded killers, was in fact warm-blooded. They used a technique that can determine an animal's body temperature by analyzing chemical signals left on hard tissues like teeth. And using some donated tyrannosaur tooth enamel, UCLA researchers found T-Rex likely ran at a temperature between 33.8 and 38.8 degrees Celsius, similar to an elephant. The findings build on the long-held theory that dinosaurs were warm-blooded and fast-moving animals, not cold-blooded and slow like reptiles. That is your World This Hour. For CBC News, I'm Kaz Bovin.
4: Thanks very much, Kaz. Hi there, you're listening to On the Coast on CBC Radio 1 this afternoon. Nice to have you with us. I'm Gloria Makarenko. Now, coming up this next half hour, CBC has obtained a copy of a letter that the Lawrence Bishnoi gang sent directly to police last year, claiming to have more than 5,000 gang members in Canada and, quote, more guns than the police. So we're going to bring you more details on that. We're going to talk to a criminologist about it in just a few minutes. We'll also talk about TikTok and body image. We'll hear from the author of a new study that looks at the impact on women of certain online content. So that conversation is coming up. And right now, Amelia John is back with us with more local news.
5: Gloria, speculation of a fall provincial election is growing. Elections BC confirming it's looking at preparing staff and voting locations. Nanaimo RCMP say a 42-year-old woman has died after being hit by a truck in a gas station parking lot. And the Teachers Union in Greater Victoria says there is a growing and widespread epidemic of violence in local schools. We'll have more local news coming up at the bottom of the hour.
4: Amelia, thank you very much. And Stephanie Hungerford, what's the latest traffic?
6: Well, in Vancouver, there is a crash at Kingsway eastbound just before Boundary. Lots going on Highway 1 eastbound. I'll start in North Vancouver. There's a crash on the upper levels just after Capilano. Volume is heavy from before Taylor Way. Then really busy down the cut as well. Further east on Highway 1 in Burnaby, there's an incident just after Hastings. And as you continue on Highway 1 into Coquitlam, there's a vehicle incident eastbound at the Cape Horn interchange just ahead of the Portman Bridge. In Delta, there is an incident still on the 91 connector eastbound as you make your way to the Alex Fraser. Still a crash on the Knight Street Bridge northbound and in the other direction in Vancouver on Marine Drive eastbound ahead of the Knight Street Bridge. And in New West, 8th Street and 8th Avenue involving a motorcycle is closed to traffic due to a crash involving a motorcycle. So nobody is allowed through that area there. And in Maple Ridge, there's a crash eastbound on Lougheed at Laity.
4: Stephanie, thanks very much for that. And it's a beautiful day. We've got sunshine and highs anywhere from 20 degrees at the airport to 25 degrees away from the water. Clear skies tonight and overnight lows around 12 degrees. We've got more sunshine tomorrow.

0: actually tomorrow and Friday are going to look very much like today. And the weekend forecast is for a mix of sun and cloud and highs of 24 degrees. Now, the CBC is reporting new details about a letter the Bishnoi gang sent to Abbotsford police after getting a copy of it. So it was received last year by police, and it was addressed to Canada's Defence Minister, Army and Police, and it was shared with police right across the country. It was riddled with spelling mistakes. It lacks punctuation, but here is our CBC reporter Jason Proctor reading part of it.
1: We are giving you a written warning and challenge. We are Indian gang. Canada has no guts to stop us. We will rule in Canada. We have more than 5,000 gang members in Canada. They can do shooting for only $1,000. Can you stop us? No way. You will see. We will take over Canada.
0: So that was our CBC reporter Jason Proctor reading part of a letter that was sent by the Bishnoi gang to the Abbotsford police last year. So joining us now to share his thoughts on this is Wade Deisman, an associate professor of criminology at the University of the Fraser Valley. Wade, hi, good afternoon.
2: Good afternoon, Gloria.
0: So the CBC did share a copy of the letter with you. What stood out to you?
2: Well, certainly it's quite a letter, brazen and audacious, I would say. And normally, you know, I would see a letter like this as real fear-mongering and just bluster. But when I think about the timeline, this was sent last August, and I think about the 5 months after August, all the way into January, what we had was, a real wave of real extortion, deep extortion-related violence. Particularly in Surrey, 133 incidents just in that December to January window, and also spreading out to Abbotsford and really actually across Canada. So it doesn't strike me that much as bluster anymore. I think some of that is a kind of smug self-confidence amongst the Bishnoi gang members here in Canada that they've got this. And that they see Canada as, easy pickings, if you want to put it that way, for their kind of violence.
0: Well, and the letter, it taunts police in areas, basically saying there's nothing police can do to stop the shootings and the extortion that we've seen and the case you just referred to. I mean, do they have a point here that the shootings have certainly been continuing for a long time?
2: Well, yes, and I think that they know their business very well. Extortion is a crime that involves, really intimidating the community into silence. And when you think about those 5 months when the police weren't able to answer even with a single arrest or conviction over that 5 month period, that must have bolstered their confidence. And so I think, it was justified in their minds that they felt that way. They could see, that they had a lot of soldiers, street level soldiers. I think the other estimate was 1,000 street level soldiers and 5,000 overall.
0: What have you seen in terms of how well Canada overall has responded to this challenge?
2: Well, I have to say, and be very frank about it, I think we're still at the point where we're managing symptoms and not getting to the core issues. The core issue at this point is that we have communities across Canada, which an entity has made it clear, bears malice towards and intends to target and feels, as I said, audaciously confident that it can. And the community itself, I think, at this point, still suffers from the core issue, which is a deep sense of existential vulnerability at this point, And I think the folks in these communities are living day by day in a low-grade sense of kind of fear. I might be next. And so people are keeping their head down. We're hearing all kinds of stories, but, just anecdotally, when I try to talk with folks and ask them if, they'll be a part of, a community initiative and that kind of thing, many, many say, no, it's too dangerous.
0: Well, a number of Bishnoi gang members have been deported, and that includes the mid-level leader, Arshdeep Singh. India media, they've also been reporting that Punjab police have arrested a member, Karamveer Singh. He's also known as Karamveer Deo, after being deported by Canada. How effective has this approach of deporting some members been?
2: Well, I do think that deportation is a good tool in the toolbox, and it's

0: over 300 deportations at this point. There are some cons associated with using deportation. Deportation, on the one hand, it's cheaper and it's faster, and it requires a lower evidentiary threshold. The drawback is that it's kind of a get out of jail free card for these folks. Like, these are lieutenants, you know, soldiers in the streets, who, you know, once they're, you know, apprehended, they just get sent back home. And so, you know, when they get back home, they've actually just bolstered the Bishnoi gang's strength, because now you've got somebody who's got field experience. So the gang is stronger in that way. Now, the reason why I think law enforcement has been reluctant to go down the prosecution road is that it's tremendously costly. You know, it's probably between 5 and 10 times as much energy needs to go into building the case. And then it's still a crapshoot whether the prosecution service will take on the case and lay the charges. They have to believe that there's a good prospect of getting a conviction, right? So it's hard to build a case at that level. But it is rewarding to pursue those kinds of prosecutions, because what happens is you build an evidentiary record that can then cascade to following up on other investigations. So you start to kind of form a picture of what's happening in a particular region or area, let's say Surrey or Abbotsford, who the players are, who you can get intelligence from, all of that kind of thing. And for the community that's beset by this violence, it's really important to see that police are determined to build those cases and prosecute people. The hope is that when people see that there are charges happening and convictions happening, that it results in deterrence.
1: Well, sure. Well, we saw just in the summer, in July, the FBI and the LAPD and the RCMP, they announced jointly 24 arrests, 37 charges as part of what they called Operation Hardball. What do you see as sort of the pros and cons of an approach like that, you know, versus deportation?
0: Well, I think that the big pro in that case is that it signals to everybody, to the Bishnoi gang themselves and other, you know, organized crime operatives, but also to the communities that have been beset by this violence, that law enforcement is serious, that law enforcement has its ducks in a row, and that they are capable of building these cases and prosecuting people and collecting the evidence. I mean, one of the most dismaying and encouraging things about the press conference in the States was just the level of intelligence they had. I mean, they've got them cold on all kinds of things. And I think that speaks to the worry that a lot of the public has started to feel at this point about whether the RCMP in particular has the capacity. Originally, I think the question was with the RCMP was, will you protect us? And then it became, can you protect us? Like, do you really have the capacity to beat these guys in the streets, right? And so those kinds of press conferences really signal, yeah, we've got the capacity, we've got the manpower, we've got the determination to do it.
1: Well, several members of the Bishnoi gang, they came to Canada originally as students, apparently. What impact has this, you know, gang's activities had on that process?
0: Mm-hmm. Well, I think one of the things that's really noteworthy about the Bishnoi gang in particular is that Lawrence Bishnoi, you know, the leader of the whole gang, was formerly a students union president in India. And I think sort of he has a line of sight on what the student experience looks like. And, you know, we know now from stories that have come up and from prosecutions and investigations that students here on visas, in Canada on visas, are easy targets, and they have been targeting. They know that some of them become vulnerable for financial reasons, also because they're away from home. They're vulnerable in that sense. And so there's a ready pool there, right? And we found this out in some of the cases where they can, that's why they boast in the letter, we only need to pay $1,000, whereas normally carrying out an operation like this, you'd have to pay somebody $15,000 or $20,000. But there's this pool there, and I think that's really changed the kind of the challenge of target hardening, because one of the things you want to do in target hardening is take away the pool of perpetrators that are available.
1: Okay, take away the pool of perpetrators is one option. What more do you think should be done, Wade,

0: to address this problem?
1: Well, I think there are two additional issues. One is, I think that most of the law enforcement strategy at this point is kind of focused on this kind of leave it to us kind of thing. This is our job, right? And, you know, you saw the community kind of answer back in Surrey when they said, well, can we at least get some guns too? If you can't protect us, can we fight back? And law enforcement said, you know, absolutely not. And I think that's right. Of course, that's right. This is a country where the rule of law, you know, orders all of our affairs. But I think that law enforcement could be saying to communities, and furthermore, we're going to work with you to empower you. One of the most powerful deterrents of crime is denunciation. And the communities at this point are, I think,

0: And furthermore, we're going to work with you to empower you. One of the most powerful deterrents of crime is denunciation. And the communities at this point are, I think, so cowed and intimidated that they haven't felt that they can come out and say publicly, these are cowards. And these acts are disgraceful and despicable, you know, targeting people in this way, in the middle of the night, throwing firebombs at their house. That's a really critical and pivotal factor. All the research shows that once a community gets organized, it can make a big difference. And that community intelligence starts happening that can actually help the police. Right now, nobody wants to talk to anybody, especially the police, because nobody wants to put themselves in danger or in harm's way. Now, the second key thing I think equally important is, I think part of what has kind of emboldened the Bishnoi gang is that they've seen a kind of a weakness in the Canadian legal system and in criminal law in particular. The reality is with extortion-related crime that the kind of net effect is greater than the sum of the individual acts, right? So you have all these individual extortion cases that are being treated like individual extortion cases. Meanwhile, the net effect is you have these communities which are now under coercive control, right? Coercive control by the Bishnoi gang. And by coercive control, I mean that the people in those communities are afraid to do the normal things that they would do in their everyday lives. They're afraid of drawing attention to themselves. They're afraid of showing that they have wealth. All of these kinds of things. And so what you have is actually a parallel system of control that's developing there. And I think the law has to work on, you know, the development of a, I'm going to call it a bespoke kind of offense, one that addresses this orchestrated, organized crime that aims at coercive control.
1: Well, really good to hear from you and get some of your reaction to this letter that has come to light. Wade, thank you again for your time.
0: Good to be with you.
1: That's Wade Dyseman. He's an associate professor of criminology at the University of the Fraser Valley. You're welcome to comment on anything you've heard there. We've been talking about CBC reporting on new details about a letter that the Bishnoi gang sent to Abbotsford Police. And you can read more about that on our website, cbc.ca/BC. It's 20 minutes past 5 o'clock right now. It's a beautiful afternoon out there. Not so great if you're trying to get through traffic. Stephanie Hungerford, what can you tell us?
2: Yes, a nice day, but not great on the roads. In North Vancouver, there is a crash on the upper levels eastbound causing a lot of issues. This is just after Capilano, but volume is heavy from 21st, so really busy there. Further east on Highway 1 in Burnaby, the incident just after Hastings has been cleared. And then as you continue into Coquitlam, there's a vehicle incident eastbound at the Cape Horn interchange. The left lane is blocked, and this is just ahead of the Portman Bridge. In Delta, the incident on the 91 connector eastbound as you make your way to the Alex Fraser Bridge has been cleared. There is a crash still on the Knight Street Bridge northbound, and also on the other side in Vancouver, there's a crash on Marine Drive eastbound ahead of the Knight Street Bridge. And in New West, just a reminder, the intersection of 8th Street and 8th Avenue is now closed to traffic due to an earlier incident. So I'll be back with more in a few minutes.
1: Stephanie, thank you very much. Well, you don't need me to tell you that social media is full of messages telling people how to improve themselves. And much of it is aimed at women, and it is often focused on their physical appearance. Well, now, a new study published in the journal PLOS ONE looks at the impact of body-related TikTok content on women. And joining us now is the lead author, Samantha Jones. She's a PhD candidate in the Department of Psychology at Western University. Samantha, hi, good afternoon.
3: Good afternoon. Thanks for having me.
1: So just tell us, what is it you looked at with your study?
3: Yeah, so we're interested in how appearance-focused content on TikTok might impact women's thoughts about themselves as well as their mood. And so we had women view a variety of appearance-focused videos, some that promoted a thin ideal, some that promoted a fit body, as well as body positive content. And we wanted to look at how these different forms of content impacted both positive and negative mood, as well as how it relates to self-objectification. And self-objectification is sort of this idea or thought process where people value their appearance and body over their skills, abilities, and personality traits.
1: Okay, and what did you find in terms of the difference between, you know, viewing the body

0: the positive content versus, you know, what's sometimes called thinspiration or our weight loss messages?
1: Mm-hmm. Yeah, so we found that weight loss messaging or thinspiration was associated with negative mood and lower positive mood, whereas body positive content was associated with these sort of good feelings after people viewed it. But what was interesting was that both forms of content did elicit these self-objectifying thoughts. So again, viewing your appearance as more important than your skills. But in the case of body positive, these thoughts were kind of critical in the ways that body positive content helped women feel more positively.
0: Okay. Well, I'd like to hear more about this idea of self-objectification. How does that affect the way that women feel about themselves?
1: Yeah, so self-objectification, especially when it's pervasive and is happening really frequently, can have definitely negative effects on women's mental health, anxiety, depressive symptoms. It can impact their eating and exercising behaviors as well. And so definitely in the long term and when it's happening consistently, can have these sort of negative effects. But with our study, our findings kind of suggest that potentially in the short term, it's a critical part in the thought process that women have as they try to sort of view their body in a more positive way.
0: Okay. Well, again, we're talking about TikTok, but that's just one site of many, isn't it? We've got Instagram, Snapchat, YouTube, that kind of thing. So how prevalent are you seeing, you know, this body-focused content across all those platforms?
1: Yeah, so women and girls do report seeing these types of content very frequently across all forms.

0: forms of social media, whether that's YouTube, Instagram, and TikTok. And what's unfortunate is that many of these platforms operate on a recommendation algorithm. And so unfortunately, the more that women interact with this content, the more likely they are to get it on their feed. And there was a recent report from the Center for Countering Digital Hate that found that when women engaged with this content or they had usernames that may have indicated body image concerns, they were more likely to be fed this content on their feed.
1: You know, we have to ask you about the image and the video involving actress Sydney Sweeney this week. It's getting a lot of attention. Her sports betting ad. So, you know, she appears to be holding two balls to cover her breasts. What do you make of an image like that and the message it sends?
0: Yeah, I think it sends a couple different distressing messages. I think overall, it really highlights how pervasive the objectification of women's bodies are in advertisements and sports and media more generally. And this can have negative effects, as we see in women's self-objectification, as well as their mood. And this impacts viewers, but it can also impact Sydney Sweeney as well. And if we think about the advertisement in terms of what it's promoting, gambling services, it kind of is, it's a manipulation tactic that also harms young boys and men as well.
1: Right. Well, speaking of men, I mean, what we're talking about women, how they, you know, self-objectify, that type of thing. Men also mm-hmm. see image-related content, of course. You know, there's whether it's the weightlifting mm-hmm. or the looks maxing. What do you see as the difference there?
0: Yeah, so I think, unfortunately, there hasn't been too much research looking at how this type of content impacts men, but thankfully, we are seeing an increase in this type of work, and it's something that we hope to do in the future as well. I think what's concerning about these sort of fit ideals and looks maxing with men is that this content is also very often paired with products that can be harmful to men's physical health, illegal substances or harmful supplements. And so we see an impact on both their physical and mental health as well.
1: Right. So ultimately, if being focused too much on body image makes someone feel bad about themselves, I mean, what do you suggest?
0: I would suggest trying to take a body neutral perspective or focusing on body neutrality. And that's sort of the idea of thinking about what your body can do for you and what it does for you in your day-to-day life, rather than on how it looks. So instead of focusing on how your legs might look in a certain pair of pants, thinking instead how your legs help you move around and get to places and participate in activities like your favorite sport.
1: Aha, uh-huh. Body positive. Samantha Jones, mm-hmm. thanks for sharing some of your research with us.
0: No problem. Thanks for having me.
1: Samantha Jones is a PhD candidate in the Department of Psychology at Western University. You're listening to the Wednesday afternoon edition of On the Coast. I'm Gloria Makarenko, along with Stephanie Hungerford. Stephanie is taking you through your afternoon drive.
2: I'll start in North Vancouver, where we're seeing a lot of issues from a crash on the upper levels eastbound. That's just after Capilano, but volume is heavy all the way to or before 21st Avenue. So really busy through that area. Further east on Highway 1 in Burnaby, the incident just after Hastings has been cleared, but still very busy through that area. And then continuing on eastbound on Highway 1 into Coquitlam, there's a vehicle incident still eastbound at the Cacorn Interchange. The left lane is blocked. This is just before the Portman Bridge. There is still a crash on the Knight Street Bridge northbound, but in Vancouver on the other side, the crash on Marine Drive eastbound ahead of the Knight Street Bridge has finally been cleared.

0: feeling like ice cream. I walked by an ice cream shop the other day, and it's true. The warm weather does make you sort of gravitate toward the patios while you can, the ice cream while you can.
1: And we should.
0: I know, but we were both saying, we were thinking, looking at the winter sweaters just of, earlier last week, I guess, when temperatures did cool down. But looks bright and sunny today, tomorrow again, highs up to 25 degrees. Friday, same thing. And we're in for a moisture-free weekend, a mix of sun and cloud and highs around 24 degrees. And do stay with us. We are going to hear from an Abbotsford Mission Green Party candidate. The by-election is coming up in 10 days, so stay with CBC Radio 1.
2: This is CBC News from Vancouver. Good afternoon, I'm Amelia John. The possibility of a

0: Investigation.
1: Sakaran wants trespassing signs put up and a perimeter fence maintained. The current one has a large hole in it.
2: It's mental, emotional. It's draining us a lot. We are retired, right? And we don't have a peace of mind.
1: District of Seashell Council says the fence was put up by the province. Council is looking into the cost of adding security cameras, lock blocks, and fire breaks. Elena Kelly, CBC News, Squamish.
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4: Amelia, thank you very much. And thanks for joining us for On the Coast here on CBC Radio 1. I'm Gloria Macaranco. Yes, there has been a lot of talk today about a possible snap provincial election. Thanks to those of you who weighed in and wrote in with your thoughts on that or your appetite for another election.
5: We're talking about the debt as though it belongs to the other party. And of course, it only belongs to two parties, and that's the right-wing parties and the left-wing parties. So having really looked at the Green Party platform, it just checks all of my boxes. And I mean, we're talking about a different kind of economy that's really based on the well-being of people and the well-being of nature. It's not about gross domestic product, which is a really terrible way to look at the economy, because it takes our good things, but it also takes our tragedies into account. I remember David Suzuki once talking about how, you know, if a plane crashed, we have to rebuild the plane. That adds to the GDP. If anybody has any fatalities on board, you know, the services and all the things involved with that adds to the GDP. So a better way of looking at the economy is, how are the people doing? How is the environment doing?
4: Okay, so, I hear you with economy and environment, but you know, there's been a lot of changes in Abbotsford Mission over the last little while. What are some of the other issues that are top of mind for voters there?
5: Well, housing and healthcare are huge. We've got communities now where students grow up. I'm a high school teacher, so I see high school students every day. They're now facing a future when they leave high school of, almost directly having to go to university in hopes of getting a job that they think of an ability to stay the ability to stay where they were born, where they grew up, instead of having to move other places. So that's a big issue. And jobs, to leave high school and not have a well-paying job, just a minimum wage job to go to, is a problem. We have an unhoused community, of course, in Abbotsford as well as anybody. We have all the usual city issues here. So I know the Green Party has got a very good platform about, building new public housing, fast, frequent transit that would be on time and free, universal health care that would be free. What we would like to do is to stop subsidizing fossil fuels, taking the money that we're saving by that and other things, and then putting that back into communities where they're, helping small business, community health care centers, and allowing people to make money in their job, because we're keeping the jobs here instead of exporting them through resources and whatnot to other countries.
4: Yeah, no, but again, there's so much going on. And just today, in our last half hour, we're having a conversation about a letter that was sent from the Vishnu.

0: Hanoi gang to the Abbotsford police. And just in general, there have been, you know, some attempted incidents out in your neighborhood as well. How do you feel about the activities of this gang around your riding? And, you know, what do you make of their claims? They say they're going to rule Canada.
1: Yeah, well, I mean, I can't honestly say that I'm in a position to tell you what a police and other security agents.

0: They're helping other well-known fine people in town. A well-known constable was shot on duty several years ago in the city. So, I mean, yeah, it's an issue. I mean, it concerns people. I see signs around the city where, you know, with police officers, there's signs and saying, you know, this is an issue we're aware of, and the community is probably where it's most likely to happen, I guess. But I don't know how else to.
1: No, I hear you. We just had the conversation, and I was thinking it is something that affects your riding. But you know, another big topic today, which I'm sure you've heard by now, is the speculation that BC's Premier David Eby could call a snap election. Again, the speculation is growing. There are, you know, some signs that it could be happening. How prepared would you be to run again? I mean, your by-election is going to be in 10 days, but what if a snap election is called?
0: I would probably be more prepared now than I was at the beginning of this campaign. I listened to Emily Lowe's comment in the news break there, and I think she's spot on that this is reach of political opportunism, that an unpopular party or an unpopular government is seeing fractures on the other side, the most, you know, the close competitors, and they're maybe going to snap and try and win. I think that this may be a really great opportunity for the NDO and the BC Green Party, because we are the party with fresh, different ideas that aren't the status quo, that are just like very fresh and very different ways of boosting the economy through resource-based energy, you know, phasing out fossil fuels, phasing out or getting rid of completely fossil fuel subsidies, and spending money on things that are going to make our province a better place.
1: So, okay. You know, that's something you said a little earlier in the conversation, and I understand as a Green Party candidate, that is important to you. Listen, Stephen, this is our first chance to have a conversation. We'll be watching the by-election with great interest, and thanks very much for making time for us.
0: Oh, you're very welcome. Thanks, Stephen.
1: That's Stephen Fowler, the BC Green Party candidate in Abbotsford Mission. The by-election coming up in 10 days, September 26th. Advance voting begins on Friday. We are hoping to speak to each candidate. You can hear our conversation with Carrie Lynn Finley from last Friday on the CBC Listen app. Right now, Stephanie, what's happening on the roads?
2: Well, in Coquitlam, the vehicle incident eastbound at the Cape Horn Interchange has been cleared, so that's good news. In North Vancouver, though, we still have that crash on the upper levels, eastbound just after Capilano.

0: Thank you very much. There is some new research that suggests that gambling-related visits to the emergency room have increased with the expansion of online betting apps. A jump occurred in Ontario after the province expanded the online gambling market there. And according to our money columnist, Bruce Sellery, this is another powerful illustration of the connection between mental health and money. And Bruce is with us now. Hello there.
1: Hello, Gloria.
0: So this latest research about gambling caught your attention. What details in particular do you think?
1: So the research was published in the American Journal of Preventative Medicine, and it looked at almost 1,000 ER visits in Ontario in which gambling was identified as the primary cause of the visit. They looked at a period between 2012 and 2025. Gambling-related ER visits remained stable until April 2022. And at that time, Ontario expanded the regulated market to allow for online gambling and single event sports betting. After that, visits increased by 99%. It's really quite a significant percentage increase. And it was exclusively among boys and men between the ages of 10 and 44. Researchers said that in most cases, gambling was also connected to major depression, alcohol use, or self-harm. And the absolute number of ER visits, really, really low. But the percentage increase is really, really high.
0: Yeah, notable for sure. I mean, what do you make of the connection in the research to boys and men?
1: Not a surprise, actually, because problem gambling is a bigger problem among men than women in every study around the world. There is research that looks at men's preference for skill-based betting over women. Men also score higher in general on sensation-seeking and impulsivity and risk tolerance. I don't want to be a fearmonger here. The ER visit study is still a very small number of people. And gambling as an activity has been around since at least 2300 BC. I mean, archaeologists uncovered these betting wooden tiles in China from back then. And this is a problem. What's different today is the technology. Like, you don't have to gather in a public space to bet on the wooden tiles or go to Vegas. You can bet anywhere at any time. You can also bet on anything. So sports, for sure. But also, we've been talking about prediction markets that allow you to bet on elections and the weather. It's, you know, it's like all the same. Plus, the app design uses the latest and greatest in behavioral design to engage users and keep them engaged, much like they do with social media.
0: Yeah, I mean, on an immediate level, gambling is about the money, right? You might be buying a lottery ticket. Maybe you're, you know, taking a hunch on a stock, or you're just betting outright. So what do you say to people who dream of, you know, lifting their financial pressures this way?
1: I would say it just doesn't work. It's not effective. It's not an effective strategy. Gambling gives you a dopamine hit, sure, and it can be really, really fun, but it just doesn't ease financial pressures. There's this expression, the house always wins, and it does. The house always wins. Maybe you're someone who can gamble safely, like you've got a budget for it and you set limits, and maybe not. You just need to not do it. There is a continuum of risk here. Like, more extreme than the ER visits would be mental health issues that are chronic or even lead to suicide. Less extreme and way more common is the stress and anxiety related to gambling behavior that affects people in their daily lives, their marriages, their kids, success at work, sleep disturbances, all that. I am very attuned to the risks associated to money and related to money, that the gambling activity can cost people financially. They can't afford to pay down debt or save for the things that are really important to them, like education or a home or retirement.
0: Yeah, and you are in an interesting position too, Bruce. I mean, you head up a credit counseling agency. So how often does a problem gambling play a role when people find themselves really stretched?
1: We see it a lot. We see it a lot. And it's really, really tough for people because of the feelings of shame that they can take on. For most people who call us, that is something they have to get over, even just to dial the phone, the shame. It takes tremendous courage to make that call. For people who have a gambling issue, it's almost more so because some of them feel like, well, if I just had the debt because of an illness, that would be better than a debt because I gambled. That's not helpful. And so we really try and have people see that the debt is the debt, regardless of how it came to be. And it doesn't have any judgment about the quality of person you are. And when they pick up the phone, we can help them develop a plan to get out of it, right? So I would say that every province is navigating gambling in different ways. There's different rules and all those sorts of things. But the takeaway

0: is resonant wherever you live in Canada, and that is that there are real risks to public health from gambling.
1: Well, yeah, and it's everywhere, too, just luring you in, you know, just try this out. So what about resources for the financial aspect specifically?
0: So Credit Canada has resources on its website that are specific to gambling-related money issues. You can go check all that out. But I think the big thing is to just call a nonprofit credit counselor. And you will reach a trained human who will listen, who will empathize, who will help you look at your situation in an objective way for free. If you're carrying debt that you can't manage, they're going to have options for you. Maybe it's budgeting. Maybe it's a financial coaching program. Maybe it's helping you talk to your creditors to come up with a payment plan. Maybe it's a debt consolidation program that takes your interest rate to zero. And maybe it's filing a consumer proposal. There's lots of options. No one wants to end up at the ER. No one wants a loved one to end up at the ER. But the online gambling technology is already out there, and the safety valves are insufficient. So for now, it's going to be up to individuals to use the resources available to them to get help.
1: Okay, resources like? I mean, where can people turn if they think the gambling might be getting out of hand?
0: Well, let's start with the voluntary self-exclusion program. Every regulated gambling jurisdiction allows individuals to voluntarily ban themselves, which I know, easier said than done. It's like deleting Instagram from your phone, but times a thousand. Like, you may feel like I should do that, but when it comes to actually pushing the button, it's really, really hard. A lot of resources, including Gamblers Anonymous for 12-step program, Gam Talk, which is an online anonymous peer support forum, the Responsible Gambling Council. And then for specific demographics, there's a helpline called Hope for Wellness for First Nations, Inuit, and Métis people, and the Kids Help Phone for youth. So in the province of British Columbia, there's the BC Problem Gambling Helpline. So my point is, there's a lot of resources out there. The help is out there. It's just incumbent on the individual to pick up the phone.
1: Yeah, it is good advice. And if someone's listening right now, I hope they do that. And maybe it's somebody in your life or in your family. And again, it's good to know there are some resources there. Bruce, thank you very much.
0: You're welcome.
1: Bruce Sellery is the CEO of the nonprofit credit counseling agency, Credit Canada.

0: you're listening to The Backfires. They're a British band now based in New York. That song is called Heaven's Sold Out. And The Backfires are going to perform tonight at The Vogue in support of Dogstar. Right now, let's get some more local news headlines with Amelia John.
1: Gloria, the possibility of a snap provincial election is growing after the Premier confirmed the BC NDP has selected a campaign manager. And the BC Wildfire Service says Category 2 and 3 fire prohibitions will be lifted in some areas of the Coastal Fire Centre this Friday. We'll have another local news update in about half an hour.
0: Amelia, thanks very much for that. And here's our final look at the traffic situation with Stephanie Hungerford.
2: There is a new crash in Burnaby on Gillardy southbound at Lougheed Highway. There's also a crash on Highway 1 eastbound in Burnaby at the Burnaby Lake stretch there, so really busy through Burnaby on Highway 1. In North Vancouver, we still have that crash on the upper levels Highway eastbound just after Capilano. Volume is backed up well before 21st Avenue. There's still a crash on the Knight Street Bridge northbound and also on the east-west connector eastbound at Knight Street Bridge. And lastly, on Highway 99 westbound, there is a stalled semi which has the HOV and bus lane blocked between Blundell Road and Steveston Highway. So I'll be back with more tomorrow.
0: Thank you very much for that, Stephanie. And again, the forecast, we've got sunshine today. We've had temperatures up to 25 degrees away from the water. It's going to be clear tonight. It was beautiful last night. So if you get a chance to take a look at the sunset, try to take that in. It'll drop down to about 12 degrees overnight. Tomorrow, more sunshine. Friday, more sunshine. And the weekend looks pretty bright, too. A little bit more cloud in the mix. So officially a mix of sun and cloud with highs of about 24 degrees. And I hope you're going to join us for tomorrow's show. It's Thursday, so our Soapbox Social panel, Mo Amir and Kyla Lee, they're going to be here. And no doubt they will have some thoughts on all the speculation that David Eby may be calling an early BC election. I want to thank all of you who wrote in and weighed in on that issue, your appetite for another election. And we'll also talk about the changing seasons, why September sometimes feels more like a new year than January. You know, the schedules change, the sweaters are returning, the soup is on. So we've been asking people how their life changes in the fall. Some people have this September reset. So we'll have that discussion. I hope you can join us tomorrow for On the Coast. Have a good one.
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3: 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Your World Tonight is coming up next. 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
6: Hi, I'm Chris Howden. Yesterday, a news helicopter crashed in Los Angeles, leaving three people dead. We'll talk to a local who saw the horrifying accident and the devastating aftermath when he rushed to the scene.
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10: A new alliance. Canada is offered an unprecedented relationship with the European Union. It's part of the Prime Minister's plan to broaden this country's trade and security relationships, but the terms of such an arrangement aren't yet clear, and some fear it could pose a threat to Canadian sovereignty. This is Your World.

In the end, it was a death trap. But for a group of families in Gaza City, a bombed-out building on the edge of collapse was the only place to lay their heads. The multi-level building collapsed overnight, killing at least 21 people in their sleep, including 11 children. Witnesses say that when it fell, it hit tents that were also housing displaced families. Sandro

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1: Thursday on the early edition, Prime Minister Mark Carney is set to address the European Parliament early tomorrow morning. We will bring you the highlights of that speech and hear some expert analysis. And we'll hear more

0: building or get this structure, get this license, you know, for this project to support child cancer patients, which he did. And then comes Bolotnaya, 2011-2012. All her friends are out there protesting. And he says, okay, you don't want those kids to be out in the street. You're going to go on television and you're going to declare your support for me.
1: Wow.
0: You know, and that's, you know, and when she gives this interview later after the full-scale invasion to Arkady Ostrovsky, she's telling this story. You know, and you feel for her in that that's exactly, that's the classic demonic nature of totalitarianism. She did it. She went on television. She declared support for Putin. She knew it was wrong, but she didn't do it for selfish reasons. And she didn't do it because she had become a bad person. She didn't want to sell her soul to the devil. She felt responsible for those kids.
1: Right.
0: So you can exploit people's, you know, very good impulses to maintain an evil regime.
1: Yeah.
0: You know, and
1: you see that.
0: I see that. Yeah. I see that, and I see it so quickly because I'm historically familiar with it.

I was speaking with Marcy Shore, Chair of European Intellectual History at the Monk School of Global Affairs and Public Policy in Toronto. She joined me in the Ideas Studio in Toronto in September 2026. You also heard her lecture, Thoughts from a Post-Truth World, part of the series Democracy in Peril, A Way Forward Against Authoritarianism, organized by the University of Manitoba and the Canadian Museum for Human Rights in Winnipeg. This episode was produced by Suzanne Dufresne and edited by Sean Foley. Lisa

0: for coming in.
1: Yeah, glad to meet you in person.
0: It's the same right here.
2: That was Tom's conversation with the actor Gary Oldman. And speaking of it being a gas, as he said, he stars as Jackson Lamb in the Apple TV Plus show Slow Horses. Check that out. The first episode of season 6 is out today.

0: out of Winnipeg. That is Boy Golden with a new song called Pity here on Q.
1: Sometimes I feel like I'm already home.
0: I want to ask you, do you have a guilty pleasure? Something you feel like you can only love in secret? Like egg salad sandwiches from a rural gas station? Maybe a Petro-Canada on the road to Northern Ontario. That's very specific. I'm just throwing that off the top of my head. I don't know anyone who likes that. But for Loren, a musician from British Columbia's Bowen Island, folk music was that thing. She grew up around it. Her dad even had his own folk festival. But after leaving Bowen Island for Montreal and being surrounded by the hipsters of the 2010s, she felt a bit shy about her roots and love of folk music. The Montreal hipsters ruined it. So she hid it. But now in her 30s, she's decided to fully lean in. It's all over her new record, and that record is called Don't Be Funny Without Me. Take a listen.

0: That is a bit of Gold in California by Loren. Across the album, she examines her 20s as she unpacks different relationships, romantic, platonic, even her relationship to her songwriting and being a performer. The album is introspective. It's raw at times. It's also funny. It's her egg salad sandwich. Loren joined Q guest host Garvia Bailey from Montreal to talk about all this. And Garvia started by asking how music first came into Loren's life. Here's that conversation.
1: My parents are musicians. They play music. But my mom didn't start until she was in her 50s. And I remember she started playing mandolin and she got really into bluegrass music. And my dad has always been a songwriter. He's been playing folk music since he was a teenager. So music was always in our house. But I remember that moment that my mom discovered her relationship with it and being very inspired, because a lot of her friends at that same

0: After a months-long dispute with the government of Newfoundland and Labrador, the Innu Nation will move ahead with a previously cancelled history exhibit. It states they've been in Labrador for thousands of years, even though the province still won't agree with that timeline. Laura Howells has more.
1: I have to open it without the government's permission.
2: Jody Ashney isn't asking permission. The Innu Nation Grand Chief will open the history exhibit, even if she's still at odds with the Premier over just how long that history is. The Innu have been in Labrador for thousands of years, says Ashney. But she says the province insisted the Innu have only been around 300 years. That's why

that was Le Pyroman, the Pyromaniac, from Carquois. They're an alt-rock band that dominated the Quebec charts through the 2000s and who made a big comeback in 2023. But their story actually goes back even further. The five friends first formed the band in college just to take part in a yearly music contest.

What you just heard was her very sexy track, Feel Good, all about being in a cab in the streets of Paris with the object of her desire, completely infatuated and simply feeling good. This is C'est Formidable on CBC Music and CBC Radio, avec moi, Florence K. Coming up, Polaris shortlister Lou-Adrien Cassidy. But first, let's talk about Rock Voisine. In the early 90s, it felt like every teen girl was in love with him. And I was one of them. There was full-on rock mania here in Quebec, in France, and even English Canada, too. It all started after the release of his very first single, Hélène. The song tells the story of the end of a summer romance as two young lovers go back home after vacation. But Rock was far from a one-hit wonder. He went on to collect multiple Juno Awards, including Singer of the Year and Most Sold Francophone Album. He's also been named an Officer of the Order of Canada. Today, Rock Voisine still records, still tours, and still sings in both English and French. Here he is now with his classic, Hélène.

0: is forcing waitresses who are struggling to pay their rent or welders who are worried about losing their homes to pay higher taxes to a government in Europe or to follow laws made by European bureaucrats that don't even know where the lower mainland of BC is. We want Canada to have free trade with Europe, cooperation with Europe, but we will never surrender our independence and sovereignty over our laws, our tax money, and our immigration policies.
1: He's raising concerns about things that, from what I hear from you, you don't believe are on the table. But no. Should questions of sovereignty

Annie Dillard once wrote, "How we spend our days is how we spend our lives." It's as simple as it is profound, and it reflects the philosophy behind the incredible body of work she leaves behind after her death at the age of 81. Ms. Dillard was 28 when she published Pilgrim at Tinker Creek in 1974.

We have a mouse nest in the closet, but the baby mice are actually really cute, so I beg my mom to keep them, but she doesn't. And at night, I am creeped out by the cockroaches I hear flying above my head. Yes, they fly. Since we're on the top floor, we have a terrace where I spend a lot of time hanging out, just staring into the distance. And no matter which direction I look into, all I see are the Andes Mountains. They are enormous and truly majestic. Strangely, the view makes me feel claustrophobic. I am surrounded.

0: 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Check us out there at The World News at GBH. I'm Marco Werman.
1: And I'm Carolyn Beeler. See you again tomorrow.

0: That was The World from PRX. The program was recorded earlier in the day.
1: This is Asian View from NHK World Japan. I'm Keiko Kitagawa. Japan's Air Self-Defense Force says an unmanned Global Hawk reconnaissance aircraft has crashed into the sea. The ASDF says wreckage was found floating off the western prefecture of Tottori. It lost contact with the aircraft, which was flying over international waters about 50 kilometers north of the prefecture on Tuesday. Three Global Hawks are deployed at Misawa Air Base in northern Japan's Aomori Prefecture.

0: I'm Sarocha Cuello. 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
2: From CBC News, the world this hour, I'm Mike Miles. Prime Minister Mark Carney's addressing the European Parliament this morning, saying Canada and Europe are stronger together and taking a subtle swipe at U.S. President Donald Trump.
3: I'm not proposing a third bloc in order to become a great power rival only with better manners. We do not seek power to dominate others. We are pursuing resilience so no one can control our open markets, impair our sovereignty, threaten our territorial integrity, or undermine our freedoms, our democracies, our rule of law.
2: Carney also said he welcomed what he called the ambition to become an associate member of the European Union, an invitation extended yesterday by European Commission President Ursula von der Leyen. The Prime Minister is trying to forge stronger ties with Europe amid a trade war.

Historian Marcy Shaw. Her talk was titled Thoughts from a Post-Truth World, delivered at the Canadian Museum for Human Rights in Winnipeg. This is Ideas. I'm Nala Ayed.

0: So you can exploit people's very good impulses to maintain an evil regime.
1: Yeah.
0: You know,
1: and you see that.
0: I see that. Yeah. I see that, and I see it so quickly because I'm historically familiar with it.

0: Something is happening in Dawson Creek. A wave of violence has swept over this community of just 13,000 people. 15 murders in the last 5 years.
1: Some criminals, I put them into the category of supervillains.
0: I'm Timothy Sawa, and from CBC's Uncover and the Fifth Estate, an investigation into deaths and disappearances in Dawson Creek and what's behind it all.
2: I'm not saying another word. Leave me alone.
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6: Same.

0: Canada to have free trade with Europe, cooperation with Europe, but we will never surrender our independence and sovereignty over our laws, our tax money, and our immigration policies.
1: Being in the EU means accepting certain limits on how you trade and following European laws and regulations. The opposition party has criticized the prime minister for moving forward or pushing ahead on this without a mandate to do so. Could associate membership require conceding elements of sovereignty?
2: Countries that join the EU do have to follow its regulations wholesale. They have to pay money into the EU budget. They have to accept the free movement of its workers. You know, you can move from, I don't know, to pick a random example, Greece to Denmark. And you those countries have to accept each other's citizens as workers, students, etc. I think what Canada is trying to do here is something different from joining the EU in that way.
1: That was part of my conversation with Drew Hinshaw and Joe Parkinson, two reporters at the Wall Street Journal. If you want to listen to the full episode, you can find Front Burner wherever you get your podcasts or on YouTube. I'm Jamie Poisson. Thank you so much for listening.
3: Well, good Thursday morning. I'm Stephen Quinn. Coming up on the early edition, Canadian Prime Minister Mark Carney has addressed the European Parliament. We will hear what he had to say in our first half hour of the program. Following that, lots of reaction to the speech with a news conference that followed. That's coming up on the early edition right after the CBC Local News.
4: Good morning, I'm Drew Karakis. It's 14 degrees and clear in Vancouver. There's growing speculation about the possibility of a snap election in BC. Recent polls suggest the NDP has surged ahead with the BC Conservatives in disarray. As John Bailon reports, some experts are weighing in on the possibility of a provincial election call.
5: That U.S. tariff issue, which tends to, as we've seen, help the person that is on the other side of it. So
6: Dave Krasinski with the Angus Reid Institute says David Eby has seen a boost in his approval rating.
5: But does it translate? That's what we always kind of wait to see when we're talking about elections.
6: Recent polls suggest the BC NDP could easily win if a provincial election were held today.
7: Not really because they've built support, but because the other side of the ledger, particularly the Conservatives, have literally fallen apart.
6: Kyle Braid with market research company Ipsos says Conservative support is splintering following the departures of 9 MLAs from caucus since Carolyn Findlay became leader. But he says things could still turn around.
7: Miracles happen, context changes, but it is a long trip uphill for Carolyn Findlay to recover from the numbers she has today.
6: Elections BC says it is looking for voting venues and recruiting election officers, as it's their responsibility to be prepared for any election. Jonna Bailon, CBC News, Vancouver.
4: Some First Nations leaders are calling for changes to the modern treaty framework in BC. This comes in the wake of a letter signed by a number of former BC attorneys general, arguing that modern treaties are the most practical form of reconciliation available. Grand Chief Stuart Phillip of the Union of BC Indian Chiefs says the BC Treaty Commission framework doesn't align with DRIPA and needs to be changed.
8: There's an accountability that British Columbia, the government of British Columbia, have to recognize our inherent title. They have to recognize free, prior, and informed consent.
4: The UBCIC and other groups are calling on the BC government to put a hold on the province's treaty with the Kitselis Nation over ongoing territorial disputes. The province says changes have been made to that treaty to address some of the concerns. The legislation is expected to be voted on. The legislature is expected to vote on the treaty this fall. The Greater Victoria Teachers Association has released a report that highlights what the association calls a growing number of violent incidents against school staff. The BC Teachers Federation says concerns extend beyond Victoria. Fed President Carol Gordon says 15% of its members say they also have experienced violence in the workplace.
9: Our surveys are showing us that there continues to be an increase or a high level of mental health concerns for our members. We've seen increases in work safe claims, on psychological harm and violence claims as well. And so that takes a toll on the system.
4: The BCTF would like schools to have more counseling.

0: counselors and education assistants to better support students and staff. Millions of Canadians are still without a primary care doctor. But in North Vancouver, family doctors are actively recruiting patients. Michelle Gasoub has that story.
1: Walk off the C bus on Lonsdale Quay and you'll see a sign. Need a family doctor? Come to the North Shore. The region now has capacity for 20,000 new patients and is actively recruiting them. Yashar Tashakor is the medical director of Carefinity in North Vancouver.
2: Oftentimes I ask people, do you have a family doctor? And when I hear somebody says no, and I tell them, do you want a family doctor? And they're shocked.
1: The North Shore is a success story at a time when 6 million Canadians don't have a family care practitioner. Claudia Furwine is CEO of the North Shore Division of Family Practice. She says a combination of provincial changes and local efforts have resulted in 150 new doctors being hired.
3: I never thought we'd have these kind of results.
1: Since 2023, the province has introduced a new payment model and streamlined the process for international doctors to come to BC. The North Shore has specifically recruited doctors from abroad. Now those efforts are paying off. Michelle Gasoub, CBC News, North Vancouver.
0: After facing backlash from residents, the city of White Rock has endorsed its new official community plan. As Sohrab Sandhu reports, the plan will see greater density in certain parts of that city.
4: Is it the best plan? Probably not. But it does work. It works for now.
5: That's White Rock City Councillor Susan Benz, who says White Rock's amended official community plan will see high-rises and greater density buildings in White Rock Town Centre and low-rise redevelopment projects along some parts of North Bluff Road. The plan received a third reading at Council this week after earlier pushback from residents over densification.
4: Council heard a lot of, we don't want these heights, the density coming down the hill.
5: Councillor David Chesney says as a result, higher density projects were moved to a section of North Bluff Road, which borders Surrey.
6: Nobody in White Rock will be in shadows, and you have four lanes to move the traffic in and out.
5: The city says staff will now work on next steps, which include the formal submission to Metro Vancouver for review and approval, before bringing the bylaw amendment back to council for final adoption. So, Rob Sandhu, CBC News, Surrey.
0: It's 5:35 now, and that's the CBC local and regional news.
7: Well, good Thursday morning. I'm Stephen Quinn. This is the early edition on CBC Radio 1. Thank you, Drew Karakas, and welcome back.
0: Well, thank you. Nice to be here.
7: You still sound very, like you have a...
8: Sultry.
7: Sultry. Thank
0: sultry,
7: you.
0: Sultry, yeah.
7: Thank you. That's what Amy...
8: Commanding.
0: I've been working on it.
7: Commanding, sultry, yes. Yeah. Have you thought of a career in blues singing?
0: Oh.
7: Could follow this one.
0: I'll work on that.
7: Drew Karakas, ladies and gentlemen, in the CBC Vancouver newsroom. Very glad to have him back. Lots to come in our first half hour of the early edition this morning. Of course, I won't say of course because it happened overnight. Canadian Prime Minister Mark Carney spoke to the European Parliament in what is being called a landmark speech. And this after EU Chief Ursula von der Leyen suggested that Canada become an associate member of the European Union, whatever that means. We are going to hear a good portion of the Prime Minister's speech coming up. As well, a little later on in this half hour, we are going to talk about how support for the Federal Conservative Party appears to be slipping. We'll talk about how leader Pierre Poilievre could possibly regain some ground as Parliament resumes on Monday. So all of that coming your way in the first half hour. Right now, Amy Bell is here with your traffic and weather.
8: Yeah, unfortunately, starting off with a trouble spot in Surrey. It's a collision on 64th Avenue, just a little east of King George Boulevard. Not causing any major volume delays at this point, but certainly something we will be keeping an eye on. Volume, though, is light for all major routes. Crews wrapping up that overnight work on Highway 1 at Mount Lehman, but it does remain a construction zone throughout the day, so you will find it a little bit sluggish through there. Counterflow Lane is in at the Alex Fraser. It's clear sailing on Highway 91. Counterflow Lane will go in shortly at the Massey Tunnel. Keep in mind, Oak Street closed between 10th and 12th for crane construction, and I was through that area yesterday, and it really does get congested in all directions. We're looking at sunshine today. Highs anywhere from 19 to 24. We'll drop down to 12 overnight, and sunny skies once again tomorrow, 19 to 24 for the high again. I'll be back with another look coming up in just a few minutes.
7: Amy, thank you so much. Coming up in 21 minutes before 6 o'clock on the early edition on CBC Radio 1. We're at 88.1 FM and 690 AM in Metro Vancouver. 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Well, Prime Minister Mark Carney delivered what is being called a landmark speech early this morning in

0: front of the European Parliament in Strasbourg, France. Now, Carney is in France to talk about what he has called a, quote, unique alliance with the European Union. And the speech follows an invitation by EU chief Ursula von der Leyen to Canada to become an associate member of the EU, although that's not completely clear what she means by that. Here are some of the Prime Minister's opening remarks.
1: In 1917, amidst the devastation of the Battle of Vimy Ridge, a young Canadian lieutenant named Leslie Miller gathered a handful of acorns from the shattered European landscape. He carried them home and planted them in Canadian soil near Milken, Ontario, where they grew into a majestic forest. A century later, a profound circle of renewal was completed, because grafts from Leslie Miller's Canadian oaks were repatriated to France and replanted on the same Vimy Ridge where they had been born. This is the essence of the Canada-European Union partnership. Seeds, values, ideas, trade, people, and progress carried back and forth across the Atlantic for centuries. We are not fair-weather allies. We do not pursue zero-sum deals. Our commitment to the rule of law and our unyielding defense of human dignity, individual freedom, and democracy share the same deep roots, the same unwavering dedication. We hold common values for which we have always fought, and in whose defense we must always remain vigilant. We believe that a strong economy is not an end in itself, but a means to a just society.
0: That is Prime Minister Mark Carney speaking at the European Parliament this morning in Strasbourg, France. Now, Canada is looking for deeper ties with the European Union. And in his speech, the Prime Minister outlined what a closer relationship with the EU could look like, from energy, security, and critical minerals to AI and education. The Prime Minister described the benefits of a Canada-EU alliance. And here is more of what he said later on in the speech.
1: An alliance for the future is a unique positive approach that we will define together, building on our common strengths and based on our shared values. But let me take this opportunity to say plainly what Canada proposes. Canada and Europe should secure our strategic autonomy through deep cooperation in the full range of strategic capabilities, including critical minerals, defense industrial capacity, AI and compute, energy security, space and payments. We should move towards seamless digital trade in non-agricultural goods and a wide range of services. We should deepen our people-to-people ties, allowing our youth to work, study, and live where they want on either side of the Atlantic. Canadian membership of Erasmus Plus would give your students and ours more opportunity to learn at some of the world's top universities, to broaden their horizon, and to build those lasting ties that will sustain our alliance for the future. Canadian membership of the next generation of Horizon would allow us to pool resources, cooperate on frontier technologies, leverage our world-class research institutes and universities. Yesterday, President von der Leyen announced, and I quote, a new European corporation on critical raw materials to obtain and stockpile the material needed for electric cars, for chips and batteries, clean tech and defense. I'll observe that Canada has deposits of over 34 critical minerals, and we are among the top producers of the 10 most essential for the energy transition. Our alliance can help fill Europe's need for reliable supply, Canada's desire for advanced processing capabilities, and our common objective.

0: to complete value chains in the transition and our defense. Canada can contribute LNG and hydrogen at large scale to support Europe's energy security, including by developing and leveraging new port infrastructure in our high north and on our east coast. And Canada, in turn, can benefit from your leadership in so many clean energy technologies. We can pool new sovereign compute capacity and build more secure broadband connections between Europe and Asia via our common geography. Canada and Europe can join forces to develop AI safety protocols, coordinate common standards, and strengthen transparency, all while developing applications so that our governments and our companies can serve our citizens better. Canada and Europe should consider exploring an integrated market for financial services to broaden choice and reduce costs for our citizens, to improve access to capital for our companies while maintaining our world-leading financial resilience. These are some of the opportunities. But the fundamental point is the opportunities that can be created by an alliance for the future are the product of our common values, our compatible systems, our complementary strengths. And deepening and widening our relationship will strengthen our sovereignty, improve affordability and opportunity and security for our citizens, while safeguarding our abilities to live our lives as we choose.
1: That is Prime Minister Mark Carney speaking at the European Parliament in Strasbourg, France, earlier this morning. His historic address to the European Parliament comes as Canada is in the midst of a trade war with the United States, and the U.S. is now threatening new sanctions against Europe, partly as a result of the new relationship between Canada and the EU. Prime Minister Carney has aimed to forge stronger bonds with Europe as a result of the situation with the United States. And following his speech to the European Parliament, the Prime Minister held a joint news conference with European Parliament President Roberta Metsola. Here's some of that.
2: Ours is an alliance that is based on deep trust, on mutual convictions and common purpose. And in this regard, we've already achieved a lot. Our trade agreement has lifted trade in goods between us by 75% and is supporting businesses, farmers and jobs on both sides of the Atlantic. Our security and defence partnership has brought our defence industries and our thinking into lockstep. Now we will push further because we understand that when friends come to say to us, let's do more, we all benefit by showing openness, just as we are doing now with yesterday's announcement to deepen this alliance across so many different areas. So the next EU-Canada summit will provide an excellent opportunity to carve this out from critical raw materials, energy and connectivity to AI, education, defence and the Arctic region, as well as the High North. And here, let me assure you, Prime Minister, you can count on this House every step of the way. Because Canada and the EU share not only a real friendship, but a history that shaped who we are today. As I said in the opening of the plenary session today, Canadians crossed the Atlantic to fight for the freedom of Europe, and many never made the journey home. Yesterday I had the privilege of returning to you a small piece of that history to Canada, and it is a reminder that Europe will never forget the sacrifices that Canadians made, that we will forever be grateful, and that our future will be built on that friendship that was forged in the worst of times. And as a sign of our strong ties, the European Parliament announced this week the opening of an antenna office within the EU delegation in Ottawa. It will strengthen our exchanges with the Canadian Parliament. It will promote parliamentary diplomacy and bring Europeans and Canadians even closer together. So, dear Prime Minister, dear friends in Canada, today marks a new exciting chapter in our shared journey. The world is changing, and together we will shape that change, tackle what comes next, and build a future that is fairer, that is better, and that is brighter for Canadians and Europeans.

0: alike. And with your leadership, dear Mark, I have every confidence that we will succeed.
1: That is European Parliament President Roberta Metsola. She held a joint news conference with Prime Minister Mark Carney this morning. That was following his speech to the European Parliament. And here is some of the Prime Minister's response to President Metsola.
2: Madam President, you warned, and I quote, that if we do not write the future, it will be written by those with a very different narrative.
3: Pour prendre notre avenir en main,
4: to take our future in hand and protect our citizens and create greater prosperity, we must build a strategic partnership. Sovereignty requires resilience, the ability to resist shocks. It's not only about feeding our people or providing fuel or defending ourselves. It is also means accessing semiconductors, payment systems, clean energy, and spatial capabilities.
2: We've begun discussing an alliance for the future between Canada and the EU, anchored in those shared values, built on complementary strengths.
1: That is Prime Minister Mark Carney speaking at a joint news conference in Strasbourg, France, alongside European Parliament President Roberta Metsola. That was the news conference that followed his speech to the European Parliament. Much more on that throughout the program this morning. 10 minutes before 6 o'clock, Amy is here with traffic and weather.
5: And we still have that crash in Surrey. So it is on 64th Avenue, just east of King George Boulevard. And that is forcing some transit buses to reroute. So do keep that in mind. Thankfully, no reports of any other issues. And just taking a look at the traffic cameras, volume is a little bit busier now. Just you're coming up Highway 91 for the Alex Fraser. Just a little bit of a slowdown around 72nd. Still in great shape, though, for Highway 1 out of Abbotsford through Langley, and no delays once you cross over the Portman Bridge. If you come across trouble, though, I'd love to know. You can text us at 236-330-2623. And a gorgeous day ahead, one of a few. So today's high anywhere from 19 to 24. Much the same for tomorrow. We'll get a little bit of cloud coming into the mix on Saturday and Sunday, but still plenty of sunshine and temperatures in the low to mid-20s. I'll be back with more in a few minutes.
1: Amy, thank you so much. 9 minutes before 6 o'clock on the early edition, well, federal conservative leader Pierre Poilievre addressed his caucus at a party retreat here in BC yesterday.
6: In the last year and a half, you were promised change. And sure, there have been summits and speeches and symbolic signing ceremonies. But where are the results for you at the gas pump, on your grocery bill, with your rent or mortgage payment?
1: Now, that speech comes at a difficult time for the federal conservatives. They're trailing the liberals by double digits in recent polls. And so can the conservatives turn things around as parliament resumes next week? And here to talk more about that is Laurie Williams. She's an associate professor of policy studies at Mount Royal University, and she's in Calgary. Good morning to you, Laurie.
7: Good morning, Stephen.
1: The speech yesterday to his party, what stuck out for you about that?
7: Well, much of the messaging is what we've heard before and probably won't land particularly differently. But I think his position both on tariffs and on that quote that he gave, that affordability is the best it's been in 10 years, that doesn't line up with the experience of most Canadians. And so that gap, that claim that things are better than people feel like they are, that's something that opposition parties can exploit.
1: Well, you're right. And he talks, for instance, about, you know, the price of gas, you know, gassing up at the pumps, which is something, I guess, to some degree, the federal government has a little bit of control over, especially when it, you know, comes to the excise tax. But, you know, otherwise, that's a worldwide issue, is it not?
7: Well, you've hit the nail on that head completely, because what's happening here is Pierre Poilievre, as an opposition leader, is trying to criticize and hold the government of Canada responsible for things that most Canadians blame the government of the United States for. So as long as the problem is the government of the United States, the focus is going to be on which leader is best to deal with the challenges coming out of the United States and to offset the impact of those challenges by building alliances with others. And clearly the opinion polls are showing that Mark Carney is that leader, partly because his experience, his economic experience,

0: experience is quite strong, and we're in the midst of an economic crisis.
1: Mr. Polyev is in a particularly difficult position here because he wants to do his job, which is to be the opposition and which is to hold the government to account. And at the same time, do you think he's careful about not wanting to sound anti-Canadian while he's doing that, given our situation with the United States?
0: Yeah, that's exactly the problem. On the one hand, he needs to look like a prime minister in waiting, offer alternatives for a better future, his vision for the future. But when those

0: crisis, the economic experience, education, and respect carries a lot more weight than political experience, which is Pierre Poilievre's strength. So the strategy essentially has to be to hope that over time, that as affordability becomes more of a challenge and Canadians start to look for alternatives, that Pierre Poilievre is able to pitch himself as a better alternative.
1: I've been getting Conservative Party news releases into my inbox that I don't know. I mean, they look a little bit like grasping at straws. You know, when it comes to our a new relationship with Europe, the Conservatives said we don't, you know, want to import the migrant crisis that the European Union is currently dealing with, as though that were some sort of threat. And you know, there are other issues that it does appear that they're, you know, trying to turn minor issues into major issues, and it doesn't seem to be taking hold or to be grabbing anybody's attention.
0: Well, and part of the problem is that the question that remains in the minds of many Canadians is whether Pierre Poilievre could do better. Now, to focus on the migrant crisis, yes, immigration is an issue across the Western world.
1: Yes.
0: But immigrants from Europe are not seen as so much the threat here. It's the economic crisis that's being forced upon us from south of the border.
1: Mm-hmm.
0: But I do think because the talks with the United States broke down over threats to Canadian sovereignty, and we're seeing that in the protests around the investment summit, I do think that focusing on Canada's sovereignty, control over its destiny, I do think that there's a bit of nervousness about too much foreign investment and the influence that could exert, that there is room for the Conservative Party to make some criticism in that area. The problem in part is that Conservatives, generally speaking, support private investment and free trade, and that might be a bit off brand for some supporters.
1: Well, right, and is you know, opening ties with Europe or forging new paths to Europe, does that mean you know, the Canada sovereignty is at stake? Are we about to become the, you know, as he said, as Poilievre said, you know, the 28th European nation?
0: Yeah, I don't know that language is particularly effective, but the idea that, let's say, European rules over businesses, as an example, might be a problem. And let's just be frank. The deal that was proposed by Justin Trudeau, CETA deal, has not been ratified by some European members at this stage of the game. And those differences in terms of what is appropriate regulation are significant and probably could resonate amongst many business leaders and agricultural industry folks in Canada.
1: And Mr. Poilievre won 87% support of the Conservative Party in his leadership review back in January. That was not so long ago. How well is that support holding up?
0: Well, his support within the party, just in terms of polling, is fairly good, but the party base is shrinking, so it's a steady level of support from a smaller base, and that's the problem for the Conservative Party. They need to expand that base. They need to broaden the tent, and that's tricky because there are divisions amongst different kinds of Conservatives within the tent. And we're seeing even some caucus members putting pressure to limit or discipline other caucus members.
1: Laurie, so good to hear you this morning. Thank you so much for the conversation. We appreciate it.
0: Well, it's been really interesting, Stephen. Thank you.
1: You take care. Bye-bye.
0: Thank you.
1: That's Laurie Williams, Associate Professor of Policy Studies at Mount Royal University. And we reached her in Calgary this morning. Minute and a half to go before the top of the hour. Drew Carrick is here with some local news headlines.
2: There's growing speculation about the possibility of a snap election in BC this autumn. New opinion polls indicate Premier David Eby is enjoying a bump in approval ratings amid the Canada-US trade war and disarray in the BC Conservative Party. More local news at 6:30. Amy Bell is here with traffic and weather.
3: Still dealing with a collision in Surrey. It's on 64th Avenue, just east of King George Boulevard. So you will expect some delays there as a result. And looks like we have a new problem on 72nd Avenue, a collision just as you're heading on to Highway 91, so that'll impact traffic towards the Alex Fraser. Sunny skies today, at least, though. Highs anywhere from 19 to 24, dropping to 12 overnight. Back with more after the news.
1: Thank you so much, Amy. Lots to come on the program. Stay with us. 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
5: I'm Ali Hassan, sitting in for Tom Power. Stuart Goodyear is often described as one of the best pianists of his generation. Ahead of his concert with the Calgary Symphony, he dropped

0: Well, good Thursday morning. I'm Stephen Quinn. This is the early edition on CBC Radio 1. Thanks for being along with us. It is September 17th, and coming up in this half hour of the program, Prime Minister Mark Carney took center stage at the European Parliament today. This as the EU has invited Canada to become an associate member. Maria Popova of McGill University will join us in just a moment to talk about the potential impact of the Prime Minister's remarks, what some of the fallout could be. Stay with us for that right now. Drew Karakas is here with some local news headlines.
1: The Transportation Safety Board says the investigation into an emergency landing in Prince George last month that claimed the life of a woman in a vehicle could take more than a year to complete. Elections BC has told its staff to be prepared in the event of a snap election this autumn. New polls suggest the BC NDP is enjoying a surge in popularity. And a new report from the Greater Victoria Teachers Association highlights what it calls a growing number of violent incidents against school staff. More local and regional news at 6:30. Amy Bell is back with traffic and weather.
2: We do have a couple of trouble spots on the board. A collision in Surrey on 64th Avenue, just a little east of King George Boulevard. And then in Delta, there's a collision on 72nd Avenue, just a little east of the 91. So that's impacting traffic trying to get onto the 91 in the Alex Fraser. Definitely seeing a bit more volume on Highway 1, just as you're coming through Langley, a little slow. And then once you cross over the Portman Bridge, you will find a few delays through the Bartaby Lake area. Maryhill Bypass is sluggish as you're approaching Broadway, and then it does clear up as you make your way further west on that stretch. Everything else, though, moving quite smoothly. There's no waits at the borders. There's no waits at the BC ferries, and it is going to be another gorgeous day. Quite warm, too. Temperatures anywhere from 17 to 24 under clear blue skies. Back with more, though, in a couple minutes.
0: Amy, thank you so much. 12 minutes after 6 o'clock on the early edition on CBC Radio 1. We're at 88.1 FM in Metro Vancouver and 690 AM. 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We stream live video there. Now, Prime Minister Mark Carney delivered a speech this morning at the European Parliament, and in it, he told the European Parliament that an alliance between Canada and the EU would create a beacon for other democracies. At the same time, though, he emphasized that Canada is not seeking to become a full member of the EU. And he began the speech by referencing the past before moving on to present issues.
3: We are pursuing resilience, so no one can control our open markets, impair our sovereignty, threaten our territorial integrity, or undermine our freedoms, our democracies, our rule of law.
0: Now, the speech comes a day after the EU Commission invited Canada to become its first ever associate member. For more on this, we're joined by Maria Popova. She is a professor in the Department of Political Science at McGill University, and she's in Montreal this morning. Good morning to you, Maria.
4: Good morning.
0: What did Prime Minister Mark Carney have to say in his speech at the European Parliament? What was the item that jumped out for you?
4: Well, he said some familiar things that we already have heard before. He emphasized the like-mindedness between Canada and Europe. He emphasized our complementary strengths. He emphasized that we need a

0: strategic partnership to take this to the next level, to protect each other's sovereignty from a dangerous geopolitical moment that we're in. I mean, what jumped out at me is how much implicit jabs there were at the U.S. I mean, this was a speech to the European Parliament, but it was as much aimed at Europeans as it was at the American government. There was no explicit mention of Trump or the U.S., but it was very clear from the speech that the point that the Prime Minister is making is that Canada is acting in this way, making this pivot because it needs to protect its sovereignty from what has traditionally been our strongest ally, the United States.
1: But in doing that, he's been walking a fairly fine line here, because while he is trying to strengthen economic ties with Europe, he is not, to use one of his words, you know, attempting not to trigger a complete rupture in our relations with America.
0: Yeah, absolutely. That's, of course, not what what Canada is seeking here. But, you know, it's important to think about this as this relationship. You know, these things go both ways. The message to the U.S. that is being sent and actually is being heard by a lot of Americans is that this is a counterproductive policy that the Trump administration is pursuing. This use of tariffs and of and basically the abuse of our economic interdependence to threaten Canadian sovereignty is not going to remain without an answer. And this is the answer that's coming, a pivot to Europe, a very natural strategic partnership, given our common priorities and our common values.
1: He talked about how the relations between Canada and the United States has to include a new dimension in relations with the European Union. At the same time, he was very clear to emphasize that Canada is not seeking to become a full member of the EU, and he sort of held back a little bit on this idea that Ursula von der Leyen suggested yesterday of an associate membership.
0: Yeah, I mean, full membership is, of course, not on the cards, not on the table yet. The discussion about whether to call this associate membership or an alliance of the future, I think is secondary to the fact that Canada and the EU are now seeing very much eye to eye, and they want, the idea here is not to work out some sort of status and what to call it. The idea is to integrate the defense sectors, the tech and AI sector, and to build on each other's strengths in order to protect our sovereignty. I mean, this is what they're going for, not for Canada to join the European Union, pay dues, take regulations. This is not on the table at all.
1: Pierre Poilievre, the Conservative leader, has been critical of Carney for, you know, making traveling around the world. He makes speeches, he says nice words, but here at home, people are struggling, and there doesn't seem to be much happening on that end to help people out. Is that a legitimate criticism?
0: Well, I mean, these are not just speeches. There are some very concrete steps being proposed here that will be very beneficial to Canadians. For example, the defense sector integration, that is already happening. And what it amounts to is that Canada has joined an EU procurement program, and Canadian companies can bid on European funds and can win these European funds as if we were already in the EU. So this is a really concrete step that benefits Canadians. It's not just speeches.
1: He also talked about defense commitments. And how close do you think Canada will be working with Europe when it comes to our national defense issues and ambitions?
0: Yeah, that's already happening. As I mentioned, this procurement system is one step, but there's also work on integrating sort of the tech side of defense development. It's you know, the drone industry is very important right now, and we're discussing how to work in Europe with Europe to enhance that. There is a discussion of research and innovation programs that could be, again, you know, Canada and the European Union cooperating together can achieve more than separately. And so there's a lot of concrete policies that are in discussion right now being developed.
1: And do we worry about the reaction of the United States after all of this today?
0: I mean, the Trump administration, of course, is not happy with it. And Trump himself has kind of lashed out. He has threatened to stop trading with Europe. But I think this is the key here, is that we are worried a lot, but the Americans should be worried about this too, in the sense that it would be, of course, very counterproductive, self-destructive for Trump to stop trading with Europe. It's not even realistic. But a lot of Americans outside of the Trump administration, in fact, lots of politicians have spoken out that this is not a good direction for the U.S. They have pointed out that it's absurd to keep threatening the closest allies, Canada and Europe. And they're now pointing to this increased strategic partnership between Canada and Europe as the very natural, logical, and obvious result of the bullying that the Trump administration has done in the last year or so. So the idea here is that Americans are hearing this message too, and this is important.
1: Maria Popova, thank you so much for the time this morning. We appreciate it.
0: Thank you.
1: You take care. Bye-bye. That's Maria Popova, professor in the Department of Political Science at McGill University, 21 minutes after 6 o'clock. And Amy's back with traffic and weather.
2: Still just keeping an eye on the volume, and it is still building, of course, for all the major routes. Looks like they've cleared the crash, though, on 72nd Avenue, just east of Highway 91, but it is still a bit extra busy coming down that stretch towards the 91 and the Alex Fraser. Crews still on scene for the collision at 64th near 128, and they are also rerouting transit by in the area. You will find lots of sunshine in the forecast today, getting up to about 19 at the water to 24 inland, dropping to 12 overnight. We're just going to hit repeat for tomorrow. For the weekend, still sunshine, but a little bit more cloud coming into the forecast with temperatures anywhere from 20 to 24. I'll be back with more, though, before the 6:30 news.
1: Amy, thank you so much. It is 22 minutes after 6 o'clock and time for your wake-up song. And tonight, Brandi Carlile performs at Rogers Arena, and she is, in my own very humble opinion, one of the best singer-songwriters on the planet, with a voice that projects power and pain in equal measure. She elevates every single project she touches, which is why she's likely so sought after as a collaborator. She's worked with everybody, and hopefully we'll get more than one chance to showcase that particular talent on the show this morning. Right now, though, here she is, along with Noah Kahan, just blowing the doors off of his song, This Is You're Gonna Go Far.

0: Noah Kahan along with Brandi Carlile, and You're Gonna Go Far, and she just raises that song to a whole other level. You will find Brandi Carlile performing at Rogers Arena tonight. Maybe if we get a little bit of time later on in the program, we'll slide in a couple more Brandi Carlile compositions, or compilations rather, some of the work she's done with just everybody, Who's Who, Marcus Mumford and Alison Russell and Elton John, and like just goes on and on. She's just amazing. Phil DeMont joins us now with a first look at business. Good morning to you.
1: Morning, Stephen.
0: Donald Trump is apparently upset over Canada's plan to forge closer ties with the European Union. Is Ottawa concerned?
1: Well, I mean, certainly the rhetoric's a bit off the charts. Trump termed Canada's move a hostile act because we want to be an associate member of the EU, and it could attract more American import tariffs. First question in my mind is whose exports? They're talking about the EU's or Canada's. Right now, he's talking about slapping more levies on the European exports going to the U.S. That would obviously be a problem for the EU. That's because his exports actually to the United States dropped 26% in the first quarter of this year, and that's with the existing tariff structure. Presumably, transatlantic trade would suffer even more with higher tariffs. On the other hand, though, Stephen, last year Washington and Brussels came up with a framework that limited American tariffs on EU trade to about 15%. Got those looming American midterm elections, unpopular administration. Washington might be loath to restart a trade war with Europe. So if Canada becomes the targets, they got another problem. American consumers already paying about $1,300 a year because of Washington's higher tariffs. Mm. That's about 50% of the income gains they had last year. They went right away. Rough calculation, existing tariffs on Canadian goods, $200 of that $1,300, in that kind of range. So higher import tariffs on our stuff would obviously increase the cost to the average American. Some people say, well, why are we antagonizing Washington further, you know, with the partnership? I kind of view how how Ottawa is viewing trade policy as a negotiating strategy, not an economic issue. And in that scenario, using

0: a pivot to the EU could be a way of forcing Washington to look to come back to the trade table rather than a reason for it to run away further.
1: All right. And experts are sounding alarm bells these days about the threat posed from artificial intelligence, from it, you know, going off and going rogue. One country that's not particularly worried is China. Why not?
0: Yeah, it's kind of interesting because over the past month, you've got big thinkers like Sam Altman over at OpenAI talking about slowing the adaptation of artificial intelligence in everyday life. That has government and the private sector worried that AI models without strict rules could become more difficult to handle. Over in China, the world's largest consumer of AI, all this gets a shoulder shrug. 80% of Chinese men and women use AI on a daily basis compared to 50% in the States, 25% in Canada, but they're not particularly worried about it. 83% of Chinese respondents to a survey said they view AI products as exciting. Only 33% of Americans have felt that way. And part of it's the education system. Chinese students in elementary and high school receive more education in scientific fields than they do over here. Makes them less worried about technology.
1: All right. Phil, we'll talk more next hour. Thank you so much.
0: Thanks, Stephen.
1: Phil DeMont with the First Look at Business. Amy's back with traffic and weather.
2: Yeah, we have a new crash, 88th and 128th, and crews still on scene along 64th Avenue, just east of King George. That one is rerouting transit buses in the area. Volume steadily picking up for the Alex Fraser, counterflow lane in at the Massey Tunnel. So southbound 99 is getting quite slow, and it's going to be a gorgeous day with plenty of sunshine and temperatures anywhere from 19 to 24.
1: Amy, thank you so much. And stick around in the next half hour. The Delta Studio Stomp takes place this weekend. And coming up, we're going to hear from one of the artists about what it means to go behind the scenes and visit artists in their element. It's kind of the Delta version of a culture crawl. Stick around for that. Right now, 6:30, in time for the CBC Local News with Drew Karakas.
3: Good morning. It's 14 degrees and clear in Vancouver. The BC NDP has a campaign manager in place, and Elections BC is preparing its staff ahead of a possible snap election this autumn. Premier David Eby has confirmed his party has appointed Cheryl Oates to be its campaign manager in the event of an early election. It comes as a new poll from Ipsos finds the NDP have taken a 10-point lead over the BC Conservatives under the leadership of Carolyn Finley. Kyle Braid is a senior vice president at Ipsos.
4: The NDP would certainly win an election if it was held today. They'd win a clear majority government, not really because they've built support, but because the other side of the ledger, particularly the Conservatives, have literally fallen apart.
3: Elections BC has confirmed it has told its staff to be prepared for the possibility of a sudden election call. It's not just the struggles gripping the BC Conservatives that have given David Eby and the NDP a bump in the polls. It's also a result of the ongoing Trump administration trade war. Tanya Fletcher reports.
5: Definitely support the messaging, especially when he's standing up against Donald Trump.
6: I think it's a good stance.
7: Support for BC Premier David Eby on the streets of Vancouver mirrors new polling from the Angus Reid Institute. President Shachi Curl says there's been a 10-point jump in approval ratings for both Eby and Ontario Premier Doug Ford.
8: So we saw Eby in his lumberjack shirt putting up signs saying that BC will never be part of a 51st state. And we saw some of the similar style from Ford, and in both cases, to an extent, they're both receiving what I might call a Trump bump.
7: And in BC, there are other factors at play, including the exodus of opposition conservative MLAs. So would all of it be enough for Eby to call an early election?
9: It's important for British Columbians to be able to have a say about the direction of our province, given the incredible disruption that Donald Trump has brought to our economy and to our politics. But I'm not making any announcements today about election date.
7: Tanya Fletcher, CBC News, Vancouver.
3: Some First Nations leaders are calling for changes to BC's modern treaty framework. This comes after a letter from a number of former BC attorneys general arguing that modern treaties are the most practical form of reconciliation available. Janella Hamilton has that story.
10: The BC treaty process is not consistent with DRIPA.
11: Grand Chief Stuart Phillip with the Union of BC Indian Chiefs says the BC Treaty Commission framework needs to change.
10: The government of British Columbia have to recognize our inherent title.
11: His comments come as the province's treaty with the Kitsilas Nation faces calls from the UBCIC and other groups to be put on pause over ongoing territorial land disputes. Chief Maureen Nice with the Haisla Nation, which is among neighboring nations involved in the dispute, believes more consultation

0: Communication between nations is needed before government gets involved.
1: It has to start with the nations working together and agreeing on those territorial boundaries.
0: Kitselis has said it has no intention of the treaty impacting the rights of neighboring First Nations. Meanwhile, the province says changes have been made to the treaty to address some of the concerns. Janella Hamilton, CBC News, Vancouver.
2: Vancouver police say a man is facing charges after a woman was allegedly attacked with a weapon in downtown Vancouver. It happened Tuesday morning just before 11 near Hastings and Seymour Streets. The victim says she was approached by a man she doesn't know who allegedly hit her in the abdomen before walking away. A witness called 911 and police arrested a man nearby. The woman was treated in hospital for non-life-threatening injuries. The Transportation Safety Board says the investigation into a recent incident in Prince George in which a small plane made an emergency landing on a busy road could take more than a year to complete. Hannah Peterson has that story.
3: The Transportation Safety Board says it's entering the analysis and examination phase of an investigation into a fatal plane crash in Prince George. Alex Garneau was killed on August 20th when a small aircraft touched down on Foothills Boulevard, crashing through three lanes of traffic and hitting four vehicles. Garneau was an athlete, coach, volunteer, and mother of two. The TSB says they are currently conducting a Class 3 investigation into the crash, which indicates it's of medium complexity. The TSB says this level of investigation is generally completed within 450 days. A fundraiser for the Garneau family has raised more than $170,000. Hannah Peterson, CBC News, Prince George.
2: And as you've been hearing this morning, Prime Minister Mark Carney says he thinks Canada and the European Union should move forward on allowing young people to live, work, and study on either side of the Atlantic. Speaking to the European Parliament in Strasbourg, France today, Carney welcomed the ambition for Canada to become the European Union's first associate member, although specific terms are still undefined. It comes a day after EU President Ursula von der Leyen suggested the relationship between Canada and the EU should move beyond a trade partnership. More local and regional news at, next hour, 6:35 now.
4: You come back whenever you want. Come on. It's easy. You're easing your way back into things here.
2: Yeah, still on wobbly sea legs here.
4: Yeah. Okay. Well, you know, if you need to... Well, no, you have to stay, actually. Sorry.
5: Don't tease him. You can go nap under the desk for about 20.
4: That's right. We'll see you about 21 minutes from now. Okay, thanks, Drew. Drew Carrick is in the CBC Vancouver newsroom. He's just back from a couple of days off, where he's been feeling a little under the weather. Very glad to have you back, Drew. And Amy Bell is here. Amy Bell is here.
5: I am.
4: Yep. Where'd that plexiglass go? We used to have around here. Do we still have that somewhere?
5: Yep, somewhere. Might have to bring that back. We'll see. We do have a couple of problems on the go. So we have this crash in Surrey. It's been there for quite some time. 64th Avenue, just east of King George Boulevard. There's also a collision in Surrey on 88th Avenue and 128th. We are seeing a big jump in volume for the Stalawasen Bridge. And keep in mind, they have finally opened that Highway 17 westbound on-ramp from the Stalawasen Bridge. So that's making things much easier for everybody's morning commute. But yes, it is busy there. We're also seeing more volume for the Queensborough Bridge. Alex Fraser, slow going close to 64th. We're seeing big delays southbound into the Massey Tunnel. Still quiet, though, for the Richmond Bridges and the North Shore Bridges. And we still have the closure of Oak Street between 10th and 12th Avenues, Broadway from Cambie to Alberta, and the Front Street truck route remains closed from East Columbia to Begbie. Lots of sunshine in the forecast for the next several days, so enjoy that. Temperatures today anywhere from 19 to 24, pretty much the exact same forecast for tomorrow. And then a little bit of cloud gets into the mix for the weekend, but temperatures still in the low to mid 20s. I'll be back with another look coming up in about 10 minutes.
4: All right, Amy, thank you so much. And John Northcott joins us now from World Report. Good morning to you.
6: Good morning, Stephen. How are you?
4: I am very well, thank you. You guys have been at it since very, very early in the morning, your time even, because of Prime Minister Mark Carney's speech in France to the European Parliament. I suspect we're going to hear much about that coming up.
6: Yeah, it's a very interesting to see the language he used, the audience reaction, which seemed to be extremely positive, and how this is going to play

0: out what it means for Canada, what it means for opportunities for Canada. It's really quite interesting to see a reaction from, well, we know that a couple of hours after the Prime Minister spoke, Pierre Poilievre tweeted out about simply saying that the Canada's, and I just I can read it to you right here, mm-hmm. decided by Canadians here at home, not by anyone or anywhere else, Canada first, Canada always. Now, he's not phrasing that as specifically the reaction to what the Prime Minister had to say in Strasbourg. Nonetheless, I think it will be coming so quickly on the heels of it, it'll be interpreted as such. But again, someone else from here, from whom we're going to hear more from, no question, in the coming hours and days on this.
1: Yeah, so. It's interesting because the Prime Minister, in fact, I thought, went out of his way to not accept the invitation to become an associate member, not outright anyhow, saying that, you know, we're not seeking to become a full member of the EU. He said that quite plainly.
0: Well, but he can't.
1: Well, exactly.
0: Just under the Constitution.
1: No, of course.
0: Yeah, so, but he is using the word associate now, which is something that he had shied away from even hours before, and says that that association would be presented to Parliament. So, as you say, a lot more shoes to drop in this as it moves forward. No question about that. So, yeah, we'll have that for you. And a damning report from the UN on not only Iran's actions against its own people, but against the U.S. actions in its war and AI safety. Top of mind, of course, and more on that as the news continues to unfold throughout the day.
1: All right. Busy morning, John. Thank you so much.
0: All the best.
1: Appreciate it. John Northcott from World Report. You'll see him at the top of the hour as he brings you World Report right here on CBC Radio 1. So what happens when you get a look behind the scenes of just how art is created? That is the idea behind the Delta Studio Stomp this weekend. It's a self-guided tour that lets people step inside artist studios across North Delta and Ladner and Tsawwassen. And the event features more than 25 local artists and arts organizations. And this year, the tour coincides with the opening weekend of Culture Days. That is a national celebration of arts, culture, and creativity. Shelley Wales is an event organizer with the Delta Studio Stomp, also one of the artists taking part in this year's event. And Shelley joins us this morning. Good morning to you, Shelley.
2: Good morning.
1: Thanks very much for taking the time with us. We appreciate it. This is the 13th anniversary of the Delta Studio Stomp, and it kicks off on Saturday. What can people expect to see this weekend?
2: Ooh, lots of good stuff. We're going to be having lots of demos. Artists are going to be opening their studios. There's going to be giveaways, artwork for sale. You get a really good opportunity to get a peek behind the scenes and see what artists are doing in their studios. You know, you're probably going to get a chance to see artwork that hasn't been actually put out on display yet. All sorts of neat stuff like that. It's pretty exciting.
1: I imagine it is. I always wonder, you know, because artist studios can be a very, you know, personal space where artists perhaps spend a lot of time alone. I always wonder how generally artists feel about opening up their doors and letting the public wander through what is their very sacred space.
2: It can feel a bit vulnerable, I will admit. But it is a really good opportunity, both for the people that are coming to see your work, and especially if you're actually working on a project,
1: because
2: they get a really intimate look to what happens behind the scenes, and you get the opportunity to actually talk about your work, which is good practice for things like when you have gallery shows and you have to do artist talks and stuff like that. And it can also give you really good insight into things if you don't necessarily have the words to put to what you're actually trying to create or trying to say. Because a lot of the times people that will be looking at your work, they'll just nail it like with one sentence. It's really quite amazing. And it's like, I've been trying to figure that out for months.
1: Could you write my artist statement like, for me next time? Yeah. And what are some of the questions people ask you?
2: Oh, geez. You can get anything from, you know, how long does it take you to, you know, produce a piece to, you know, asking you what inspires you or, you know, for me personally, I get a lot of questions about, do you actually go and paint on location for where you're at, or are these things that we've pulled from other people's photographs? And a lot of times they'll ask you, you know, like, well, how did you do this? And because a lot of times we'll get like other artists coming into our studios as well to see how we do what we do.
1: Yeah.
2: And so they'll ask a lot about, you know,

0: the particular techniques that we use, and stuff like that.
1: We hear, throughout the year, I mean, here in downtown Vancouver, we have the Culture Crawl, or the East Side Culture Crawl, which is, along the same lines as what you folks are doing. But we always hear that studio space is hard to come by, and it's even harder to come by these days as we see, more and more industrial space that artists may be using as studio space turned over for other purposes. How tough is that in Delta right now?
0: Well, I think you'll find that most of us that are opening up our studios for the Stomp, we actually have home-based studios.
1: Okay.
0: I know of very few artists in Delta that actually have dedicated studio space. It is expensive. It is very hard to come by. And, it's, I, me personally, and a lot of the artists that I know, it's, if they have the space in their own home to do it, they'll do it there because it just saves on expense.
1: Right. What kind of support do you get in Delta for the arts community? Because, we have municipal elections coming up, and it's interesting because there are also elections happening in Toronto, and I heard a big debate on the radio between all of the mayoral candidates in Toronto talking about specifically arts and culture. I don't know that we would ever hear a debate specifically dedicated to arts and culture here. What do you think?
0: I think it's probably needed. I think it's needed in Delta. I don't see the maybe same resources allocated towards it here that I did when I was living in Vancouver. But that being said, the city of Delta, they kindly, donated our hub locations for this year's Stomp. So, I mean, there is funding and stuff like that for available for it, but from what I do understand, like more funding tends to go towards sports in the Delta area. We do have a lot of absolutely fabulous artist run sort of like guilds and like artist associations in Delta, which I think picks up a lot of the slack. Like between North Delta and Tawasin, there's four different organizations. We have the North Delta Potters, Watershed Artworks, South Delta Artists Guild, and the Delta Potters. And, they put on shows every year. They give artists a place to, like, within Delta to actually exhibit. They teach classes, they do hold workshops, and stuff like that is really important because it if you're not involved in the arts and you want to actually learn, how to paint or how to, hand build pottery or make jewelry or anything along that lines, they offer you the resources to go and actually do that.
1: Okay, that's cool. Now, if somebody has, let's say, limited time, I mean, if I was planning a Saturday in Delta to take in as much as I could in a short period of time, where would you send me? Plot a little course for me, if you would.
0: Ooh, that's a tough one. There's a lot of really neat stuff going on. I would probably start in North Delta. And we sort of built our artist guide that you can find on our website. Sort of the stops are all sort of in the various ways that we'd have you go through the tour. So we'd probably have you start in North Delta and visit our sort of our fearless leader, Rita's studio first, and then move over to Watershed Artworks, North Delta Potters, our hub at the Delta Arts Center. The Watershed's actually going to have a really cool demo. One of the jewelry designers is going to be demonstrating how to make brass, not brass, sorry, copper rings. That'll be really good. And the potters are putting on demonstrations on hand building and wheel throwing. From there, I'd make your way over to Tawasin. We've got some very exciting things going on there as well. So the North Delta Potters are doing a glazing demonstration. There's going to be a plein air demonstration at the South Delta's Artist Guild. My friend Marika is going to be doing a demonstration on fluid art painting. And then there's three open studios, myself and Potter and Canon type artist. And then there's also going to be at the what's it called? The art department is going to have a bunch of their instructors showing their work, which will be fun. because you don't usually get to see the work.

0: your instructor does. So it'll
1: Right.
0: be a little bit of peek behind the scenes there. That'll be really good. And then our Tawasin Hub location at the Tawasin Art Center, there's going to be, I think there's about seven or eight artists in there. They're going to be showing their work, and some of them are going to be doing demonstrations as well.
1: All right. Shelley, thank you so much for the time. And I'm looking at the website right now. It is deltastudiostomp.com. That's deltastudiostomp as one word. And I like the breakdowns of all the artists there as well. And hey, there you are. Look at that. Beautiful work.
0: Thank you.
1: Thank you so much. And enjoy the weekend. Have a great time.
0: Thanks, you
1: Okay.
0: too. Bye.
1: Bye-bye. That is organizer of the Delta Studio Stomp, Shelley Wales, and you can find out more information, as we just heard, deltastudiostomp.com, deltastudiostomp.com. Head to the website. It is comprehensive, to say the least. All of the participating artists' works are featured there. Very, very cool. Amy Bell here with your traffic and weather.
2: Not too much has changed. Perhaps just a little busier now on Highway 1 as you're coming through Langley, and then once you cross over the Portman, you will find it busy throughout the Cape Horn and the Burnaby Lake area. Still very busy for the Alex Fraser. We're still dealing with two collisions in Surrey. One is at 64th Avenue, just east of King George Boulevard. The other on 88th Avenue near 128th. Still fairly quiet for the North Shore bridges, but just starting to see things slowing a little bit as you head in towards the Cassiar Tunnels. Southbound into the Massey Tunnel, which is the one lane, is quite slow this morning, and the Oak Street Bridge already picking up. Knight and Arthur Lang are clear. Sunshine in the forecast, though. Highs anywhere from 19 to 24. I'll have more just before the news.
1: Amy Bell, thank you so much. Well, in theory, the annual Union of BC Municipalities Conference is about politics that happens on the local level. Things at the conference this week, though, have turned very provincial in a hurry. There's talk of a snap provincial election that has heated up, but what does that mean for the local elections currently underway? And our municipal elections reporter, our municipal affairs reporter, boy, that kind of made sense. There's a Freudian slip. Justin McElroy's been here at the UBC all week, and he joins us now. Hello.
3: What if one was a municipal elections reporter and a provincial elections reporter at the same time? Wouldn't that be stressful? Wouldn't you wonder how many hours of sleep you would get in a week?
1: Well, you're currently getting about 2 hours of sleep in a week, as far as I can tell.
3: Technically, it is four, Stephen.
1: Okay.
3: And we will have a lovely nap at the end of it.
1: Very good. So any correlation between nearly every politician in the province being in one place for a week and suddenly a whole lot of gossip about an election happening?
3: Why would ever you think that? We're being glib right now, but it is from a news perspective.
1: Yeah.
3: And just the uniqueness of this situation is something that I haven't ever seen at a UBCM. You have all these politicians here. They thought they were coming here for one reason, to debate policy and figure out what's happening with provincial things all over the place and finances. And now

0: they are suddenly freaking out, going, there's an election. Could it happen literally the week after the municipal elections happen on October 24th? Could David Eby drop the writ this weekend? Could he drop the writ on Friday, right after his speech? People don't know. People don't know whether their own councillors or mayors might suddenly announce, I'm no longer in this election. I'm going for the provincial part of it. It is a super interesting time. And the only people that fully know when things are going to happen or if are keeping their mouths very shut, but they're certainly winking, they're certainly smiling, they're certainly not dissuading anyone of the idea that things are about to pick up in a big hurry very soon.
1: But if we see a provincial election called now, I mean, voters could see overlapping local and provincial campaigns at the same time. Could that get a little confusing?
0: Could get a little confusing in here, don't you think?
1: I do.
0: That is a big question, right? In terms of both. Number one, you have how many voters are going to be attuned into both. Will they understand the differences? Will all of the policy or campaigning that municipal people were planning to do over the next 4 weeks just get completely overshadowed by what happens provincially, as indicated by the fact that we're talking about this right now?
1: Yeah.
0: You know, from a technical perspective, it's important to remember that elections on a local level are run by local cities, not Elections BC. Elections BC does the provincial thing. So it is two separate groups. There is the capacity for this to happen. But in terms of for voters, that's an open question. But Whistler Mayor Jack Crompton, one of the many people in the convention yesterday wrapping their heads around this suddenly apparently reality that we may be in very quickly, is at least thinking optimistically.
2: I'd certainly like to know, and people are asking when it'll happen. I think one of the advantages might be the fact that our communities are talking about what matters to them right now. They're engaged on municipal issues, and it might be an easy transition into a provincial conversation, but certainly people are asking when's it going to happen, and there is uncertainty around the provincial election.
0: I mean, if Jack's correct, it's my dream come true, where everyone's talking about elections all the time and is super enthused, and wouldn't that be amazing for our society as a whole? But people could get fatigued. People could get confused. People could say, I'm only going to hear one or the other. We don't know, because this hasn't happened in a long, long time in BC.
1: Well, why is this happening now, though? I mean, it does seem that this question of a snap election has gone from a little bit of a simmer to a full boil overnight. And is it because you have, like, all of these politicians in one place? You know, I mean,
0: it certainly accelerates the gossip and the conjecture,
1: yeah,
0: and things becoming impossible to ignore. But the NDP has been thinking about this for a while. You know, I was saying in the newsroom a couple weeks ago to people, and a couple months ago, it could happen this fall. They are thinking of it. I don't think it will happen, though, based on how they're talking about it. And over the last week, something changed in their calculus. Maybe it was the number of conservative MLAs who have said that they were done with Lynn Findley's leadership. Maybe it's the escalation in the trade war with the United States, where the province and EB think for all

0: decided to talk about how 3 years ago he did not call a snap election when BC United and the BC Conservative Party were having their fight, that he said, I'm going to continue out until the end of this term, and how it cost him politically, and how, if you listen to him talk right now, I think he still thinks about that a fair bit.
1: I think the fixed date fell on the worst possible date strategically for the NDP. And so I will acknowledge that I am not a great forecaster of when to call elections. And that is not my strength in politics. The game of it, the timing of it, it's not what comes easily to me. I had someone say to me recently, you know, Danielle Smith says, you know, you're getting screwed. Doug Ford says, I'm fighting for you. And David Eby says, I've got a great policy solution for you. You know, we need to work on this. And that is definitely something I recognize in myself.
0: It's possible that he's working on it wearing a lumberjack jacket, saying we will never be the 51st state. All the rhetoric this week. But it's, I think, the biggest reason 3 years ago why he's heavily considering this right now.
2: If he pulls out an acoustic guitar and starts singing, I'm the tax man, call me Glenn, I'm leaving the province.
0: So certain Gordon Campbell aficionados know what you're talking about right now.
2: I guess the salient question then is going to be whether the NDP's new strength in the polls changes if a snap election is seen as being opportunistic or politically motivated, which appears to be what he was trying to avoid the last time around.
0: And so these are the things that you trade off. But, you know, people around the NDP think.

0: think there is a winning argument. Aileen McHale is the former deputy chief of staff for Premier Eby, and she said that when you look at all of the things that are happening right now, it gives a compelling argument to re-elect the government.
1: It sounds like they are a little bit more ready. I think the other factor that really is important is that they have to look at what is the long-term benefit for the province and for people living here, right? We don't want to be in a trade war fighting with one hand tied behind our back. British Columbians want to ensure that we have stability in the months ahead as we continue to combat Trump and his trade war and attacks on BC workers and our economy.
0: Now, does an election create a long-term benefit for David Eby instead of people in British Columbia? That's going to be one of the ballot box questions. Should this, I keep saying should and if, and that is true. Things can happen in the next 48 hours or so, but this is an awfully big trial balloon that the NDP is putting out there right now.
2: And speaking of stability, the political intrigue continues at the UBCM today with a speech by BC Conservative leader Carrie Lynn Findlay this morning. What are you going to be watching for there?
0: That happens in an hour and a half, and even as late as last night, people were buzzing, will this speech happen? Will there be an emergency Conservative Party meeting? People came out of a caucus meeting, all smiles, saying all systems go. What is she going to say? How much of it is going to be based on the election? How many people will be in that room? Where will the applause lines be? And what happens with Peter Miliband's party of dissidents as well? There are so many questions that we're going to get a lot of answers to in the next 48 hours. And it's incredibly fascinating and dramatic. And at one point, maybe I will also be able to sleep.
2: Justin McElroy, thank you.
0: Thanks, Stephen.
2: Justin McElroy, our tireless municipal affairs reporter, being drawn against his will into provincial politics as well. My gosh, a minute to go before the top of the hour. Andrew Carrick is here with some local news headlines.
3: It's a problem for millions of people across the country, the struggle to find a primary care doctor. But in North Vancouver, family doctors are actively taking on new patients. And Prime Minister Mark Carney has addressed the European Parliament in France. It comes one day after the President of the European Commission invited Canada to become an associate member of the EU amid the ongoing trade war with the Trump administration. More local and regional news at 7:30. Amy Bell is here with traffic and weather.
4: Still dealing with a couple of trouble spots in Surrey. So we have a crash 64th just east of King George Boulevard. Also 88th Avenue at 128. Looks like we might have a stall as well on Highway 1 westbound just as you're making your way on towards the Portman Bridge. So seeing a bit of a backup building there. And lots of sunshine today. Highs anywhere from 19 to 24.
2: Amy, thanks so much. Lots to come on the program. We are going to hear from Radio Swift host Ginny Sims with the latest on the Bishnoi gang investigation. Stay with us.
5: This is World Report. Good morning. I'm John Northcott.
6: Together, Canada and the European Union can anchor our ground to hold our values while forming a protective canopy under which our citizens can thrive.
5: Mark Carney is embracing the idea of associate membership in the EU. Addressing the European Parliament in a speech this morning, the Prime Minister outlined his own vision of what that could mean. Evan Dyer has more from Strasbourg, France.
7: Mark Carney got a standing ovation from five of the seven political blocs that make up the European Parliament, and even a smattering of applause from the two far-right blocs, which have grown increasingly disenchanted with President Donald Trump since he began to tariff Europe. Yesterday, Trump threatened possible trade actions against Europe if it admitted Canada. Today, Carney referred to the dramatic changes in the world and painted the Canada-Europe alliance as a way to survive them and even thrive.
6: This is a ferocious storm. A single tree will come down in it. A forest will not.
7: Carney also spoke about the alliance as an opportunity for ordinary people on both continents, highlighting Canada's plan to join Erasmus Plus, an EU program that lets students study, train, or work in another country. Asked after his speech about the proposal that Canada become an associate member of the Union, he said he wasn't focused on the wording used to describe the new partnership.
6: The precise nomenclature is a question for Europe. What matters is the substance. What are we actually building together? How do we combine our strengths?
7: Carney said that Canadians overwhelmingly support closer ties with Europe, but also pledged to submit any deals to parliamentary approval.
6: Ultimately, there will be a vote in the Canadian Parliament for the final structure of the alliance that we're working on, but it will all roll out transparently.

0: Thank you, John, and a very good Thursday morning to you. It is the 17th of September. I'm Stephen Quinn, and this is the early edition on CBC Radio 1. Thank you for being along with us. Coming up in this half hour, we are finding out more about the elaborate investigation into the Bishnoi gang's presence in Canada and the related extortion crisis. There's a trove of documents and videos that have been obtained by CBC, including a letter sent by the Bishnoi gang to the Abbotsford police, threatening that they will rule Canada. We're going to get reaction from Radio Swift host Ginny Sims, whose station was targeted by an extortion-linked shooting. That coming your way. Right now, Drew Carrickus is here from the CBC Vancouver newsroom.
1: Premier David Eby is telling his party to be ready for a possible election this autumn as the party makes advances in public opinion polls. The NDP has enjoyed a popularity bump amid the Trump administration's trade war and the disarray within the BC Conservative Party. And Earthquakes Canada says a moderate quake has rocked southeastern BC. It was centered northeast of Nelson. No reports of any damage or injuries. More local and regional news at 7:30. Amy Bell has the latest traffic and weather.
2: And looks like they've cleared the stall that was on Highway 1 westbound just before the Portman Bridge. We have a new stall, though, on Highway 91, the east-west connector. It's westbound just west of Westminster Highway, so seeing some extra delays there. Still dealing with a crash on 64th just east of King George Boulevard in Surrey. Also in Surrey, a crash on 88th Avenue near 128. It is very busy this morning for Highway 99 in a few spots. So seeing a few delays out of Surrey through Delta for the Massey Tunnel. Northbound for the Oak Street Bridge, though, already lining up to the 91 overpass in Richmond, and southbound into the Massey Tunnel with one lane very heavy from about Blundell. You're also going to find a lot of extra volume for the Maryhill Bypass building for the Queensboro. It is

0: heavy for the Stalawasim and building for the Ironworkers and the Lionsgate. Sunny skies, though. Highs anywhere from 19 to 24, and we'll have the exact same forecast for tomorrow. Overnight lows around 12 degrees. Back with more in about 10 minutes.
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2: Well, we are Stephen, hi, good morning. It's Gloria Makarenko here. So we're just getting ducks in a row for On the Coast this afternoon, and we've already got a few things lined up. It is Thursday, so our Soapbox Social panel is going to be here. Mo Amir and Kyla Lee, and there is no doubt they are going to have some thoughts on all this speculation that David Eby may be calling an early BC election. And we'll also talk about, you know, this time of year, the changing of the seasons, you know, despite the fact we've been having a very warm, sunny weather this week. But often September feels more like a new year than January. You know, the schedules change and some people do a little bit of a reset when it comes to their activities or their workouts, that kind of thing. So we'll have more on that conversation.

0: change, and some people do a little bit of a reset when it comes to their activities or their workouts, that kind of thing. So we'll have more on that conversation this afternoon on the Coast, and I hope you can join us between 3 and 6.
1: We will be there, Gloria Makarenko, on the Coast every weekday between 3 and 6. And we are still trying to get a hold of Jenny Sims. We're having some difficulty getting a hold of her this morning. We will continue to get her, or try to get her on the line. In the meantime, when people think about what it's like being young and in your 20s, being financially prudent may not always come to mind, but a new survey by Scotiabank suggests that Gen Z in Canada saves at a higher rate than their older counterparts. And as personal finance columnist Rubina Ahmed Huck reports, okay, we apparently don't have that clip either. Let's take a moment and regroup here.

0: family's living comfortably and you're 65 now, if you think about it like that, you'll thank yourself in like 50 years.
1: Good sage advice from the generation of youngest adults in Canada. Advice we could all use to become better savers. For CBC Radio, I'm Rubina Ahmed Haque.
2: 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It is 19 minutes after 7 o'clock on the early edition on CBC Radio 1. And Amy Bell is back with traffic and weather.
3: It is a busy one out there. We are dealing with this stall westbound Highway 91. West of Westminster Highway, it is blocking the left lane, and we're seeing volume behind it quickly backing up. You'll also find the crews still on scene at 64th Avenue, just a bit east of King George. That's been ongoing for nearly 2 hours. We also have a crash 88th Avenue and 128th, but has been there for quite some time. It is getting a lot busier for the Richmond bridges, especially the Oak Street. It is lining up to the 91 in Richmond. Knight not far behind it. Also seeing big delays southbound into the Massey Tunnel. And a few slow spots on Highway 99 northbound coming out of Surrey in towards Delta. Alex Fraser itself, slow going from 64th. Building for the Queensborough, Stella Wasson Bridge also getting a lot busier. And Highway 1, we're seeing delays through the Cape Horn and Burnaby Lake with that backup building for the Cassiar Tunnels. Lionsgate Bridge also slow going through the Stanley Park Causeway. Text me at 236-330-2623 if you spot trouble. And we are looking at sunshine today, so a gorgeous one out there. Pretty much just clear blue skies. Highs in air from 19 to 24. Tomorrow, 19 to 24 for the high once again with sunshine. And for the weekend, a little bit of cloud with the sunshine, but still temperatures in the low to mid-20s. I'll be back with more, though, before the 7:30 news.
2: Amy, thank you so much. And I just want to update you on Jenny Sims. We had scheduled an interview with Jenny Sims, who is a radio host at Swift Radio. And she's not able to join us this morning. She has a family issue that she is dealing with this morning. And so our apologies. We'll hope to bring her to you perhaps tomorrow on the program. In the meantime, though, we've got some music for you. Brandi Carlile is playing at Rogers Arena tonight. And she is, of course, critically acclaimed Grammy and Emmy Award winner. She's bringing her The Human Tour to Rogers Arena. It is supporting her latest album, which was released last year. It's called Returning to Myself. So many standout tracks on that record. Here's one of them. This is Brandi Carlile and A War with Time.

Lovely tune. Brandi Carlile and a song called A War With Time, and that is from her latest album called Returning to Myself. It was released last year, and she is on tour with that record. And yes, she makes a stop at Rogers Arena in Vancouver tonight. If you want to see an Emmy Award-winning, Grammy Award-winning, just amazing singer-songwriter with a voice like nothing

0: else. Brandi Carlile live in Vancouver tonight. Phil DeMont is here with another look at business this morning. Good morning to you, Phil.
1: So you like her, do you?
0: I do. I am just such a fan. And I was saying earlier on, you know, we were talking about her collaborations with other musicians. Yep. Just a who's who. She has collaborated, you know, Kris Kristofferson to Elton John to, you know, Canada's own Alison Russell to Noah Kahan to just like, she shows up everywhere and she elevates everything she does. I mean, she just, you know, she hangs around and just makes people beside her sound better.
1: It's like, a good way to be.
0: Yeah, just a great way to be. It's unbelievable. Anyhow, let's talk about the U.S. Federal Reserve because it did what it was expected to do yesterday. It raised interest rates. And so where does that leave it in the coming months?
1: Well, but stuck between two distinct but opposing problems. On Wednesday, you're right, the Federal Reserve raised interest rates first time in 3 years, 3.75%, cited a strong economy and too high inflation as the rationale for the hike. Donald Trump went the other way, saying the Federal Reserve should have lowered interest rates to 1% or less. He's been a longtime critic of what he argues are overly high interest rates in the U.S. Ignoring the economics of this, it probably means in the coming weeks he will use his public megaphone to complain about the central bank and its chair, who he appointed, Kevin Warren. But regardless of what the president wants, the global bond market, you know, I've talked about this, pushing in the opposite direction, pushing for rate increases. In recent months, interest rate on bonds for many countries, including the U.S., has risen sharply. Traders are worried about the economic fallout of the Gulf conflict and huge, in this case, U.S. government debt. So even if the Fed, if the Federal Reserve hadn't increased interest rates this time, more or less the bond market would have gone berserk and pushed interest rates up much higher, and that would have affected mortgage rates and your credit card. The next issue is what happens when the Federal Reserve meets again in late October. The betting money, betting money has the bank boosting rates once again. If it does that, you can expect another round of teeth gnashing from the U.S. president.
0: All right. And this is interesting because Nielsen, the TV ratings company, just changed how it calculates

0: starting in September changed how it actually calculated the audience for any particular show. The old way, and I remember this, Nielsen would slip a fiver or something like that into a paper diary, mail it off to a random address. We used to get one of these every once in a while. The household would then use the diary to track television habits of everyone at that address. Kind of old school, to say the least.
1: Mm-hmm.
0: The new way incorporates data from set-top boxes and streaming and all that kind of stuff. Nielsen says, look, the results should be more accurate without really changing a show's overall numbers. Not everyone is too sure about that. The NFL, for example, complained that the changes were rushed out. Fine, fair enough. But that it couldn't accurately track live viewership, and they might possibly have a case. That's because when they did the season opener, Seattle versus New England, the streaming of the audience for the Nielsen ratings was about 11% less than it was in 2025. Now, you could argue that the number was lower, but the NFL says it might actually just have been changed the way, you know, how you calculated that audience, because as you point out, it's much harder to follow now. The fight over the eyeballs, though, is important, because the number I found, a 10% increase in your television audience could translate into a 10% increase into your advertising rates.
1: Hmm. All right. And very briefly, let's talk about Nike, because 4 years ago, they held a 40% share of the global sneaker market, and this month, the S&P is going to take them off its list of 500 stocks.
0: Yeah, giant company, the sneaker company, stopped innovating and came under attack from smaller upstarts. So as a result, they're going to, their stock valuation evaporated over 4 years. Back in 2022, it was worth $177 a share. Now it's $36 a share, a drop of 80%. So the broad-based S&P index is going to drop Nike from its measure of 500 stocks. It's kind of an interesting fall because it was the Michael Jordan company. Mm-hmm. Now it's just going to be another one of the dustbins, really.
1: All right. Phil, thank you so much, and we'll talk again tomorrow.
0: Thanks, Stephen.
1: And take care. Phil DeMont with a look at the latest on business, and Amy's back with traffic and weather.
2: And we are still dealing with a few problems and a couple new ones to boot. So a crash in Vancouver at Oak and 41st. We also have a collision at Fraser Street and 41st. Crews still dealing with this crash on 64th, just east of King George Boulevard in Surrey, 88th Avenue and 128th, also a long-standing trouble spot. Very busy for the Richmond bridges. It's getting a lot busier for the Ironworkers and the Lions Gate, and still seeing a lot of delays for Highway 99 southbound into the Massey Tunnel. At least it's sunny out, and temperatures today going anywhere from 19 at the beach to 24 inland.
1: All right. Lots to come on the program. Stay with us right now, 7:30, in time for the CBC Local News with Drew Karakas.
3: Good morning. It's 13 degrees with another mainly sunny day ahead of us. There's growing speculation about the possibility of a snap election in BC. Recent polls suggest the NDP have surged ahead, with the BC Conservatives in disarray. As John Avalon reports, some experts are weighing in on the possibility of a provincial election call.
4: That U.S. tariff issue, which tends to, as we've seen, help the person that is on the other side of it. So
5: Dave Krasinski with the Angus Reid Institute says David Eby has seen a boost in his approval rating.
4: But does it translate? That's what we always kind of wait to see when we're talking about elections.
5: Recent polls suggest the BC NDP could easily win if a provincial election were held today.
6: Not really because they've built support, but because the other side of the ledger, particularly the Conservatives, have literally fallen apart.
5: Kyle Braid with market research company Ipsos says Conservative support is splintering following the departures of 9 MLAs from caucus since Carolyn Findlay became leader. But he says things could still turn around.
6: Miracles happen, context changes, but it is a long trip uphill for Carolyn Findlay to recover from the numbers she has today.
5: Elections BC says it is looking for voting venues and recruiting election officers, as it's their responsibility to be prepared for any election. John Bailon, CBC News, Vancouver.
3: Some First Nations leaders are calling for changes to the modern treaty framework in BC. This comes in the wake of a letter signed by a number of former BC attorneys general, arguing that modern treaties are the most practical form of reconciliation available. Grand Chief Stuart Phillip with the BC with the Union of BC Indian Chiefs says the BC Treaty Commission framework doesn't align with DRIPA and needs to be changed.
7: There's an accountability that British Columbia, the government of British Columbia, have to recognize our inherent title. They have to recognize free, prior, and informed consent.
3: The UBCIC and other groups are calling on the BC government to put a hold on the province's treaty with the Kitsilas Nation over ongoing territorial disputes. The province says changes have been made to that treaty to address some of the concerns.

0: Americans. The legislature is expected to vote on the treaty this fall. It's something millions of Canadians are still struggling to find, a primary care doctor. But it's a different story in North Vancouver, where family doctors are actively seeking new patients. Michelle Gassoub reports.
1: Walk off the C bus on Lonsdale Quay and you'll see a sign. Need a family doctor? Come to the North Shore. The region now has capacity for 20,000 new patients and is actively recruiting them. Yashar Tashakor is the medical director of Carefinity in North Vancouver.
2: Oftentimes I ask people, do you have a family doctor? And when I hear somebody says no, and I tell them, do you want a family doctor? And they're shocked.
1: The North Shore is a success story at a time when 6 million Canadians don't have a family care practitioner. Claudia Froewein is CEO of the North Shore Division of Family Practice. She says a combination of provincial changes and local efforts have resulted in 150 new doctors being hired.
3: I never thought we'd have these kind of results.
1: Since 2023, the province has introduced a new payment model and streamlined the process for international doctors to come to BC. The North Shore has specifically recruited doctors from abroad. Now those efforts are paying off. Michelle Gassoub, CBC News, North Vancouver.
0: The Transportation Safety Board says its investigation into an incident earlier this summer in which a small plane made an emergency landing on a busy road in Prince George could take more than a year to complete. It happened on August 20th. A twin-engine aircraft came down on Foothills Boulevard, hitting four vehicles. A woman in one of those vehicles was killed. It's believed the plane lost power in one of its engines, forcing the emergency landing. A new report from the Greater Victoria Teachers Association highlights what it calls a growing number of violent incidents against school staff. The BC Teachers Federation says 15% of members surveyed say they have experienced violence in the workplace. President Carol Gordon says violence against educators might also be underreported.
4: Teachers are hesitant to file claims often, and we have to encourage them to do so because they can't get the supports they need if they don't do that. If you think about it, that's really hard to say a kindergarten child caused harm. And nobody wants to blame kids. This isn't about blaming children at all.
0: Gordon says the issue is about making sure students and staff have the supports they need. And some people in southeastern BC might have been startled awake this morning. Earthquakes Canada says a moderate quake rocked the region around Nelson. It happened at about 5:30 this morning and had a preliminary magnitude of 4. As would be expected with a quake that size, there have been no reports of damage or injuries. 7:35 this morning. That's the CBC Local News.
5: Drew Karakas, thank you.
0: Just not on this morning.
5: No, well, you know what? You come back after a couple of days off.
0: Yeah.
5: Under the weather. Mm-hmm. Very glad to have you back, though.
0: Oh, thank you.
6: We are happy to have you back.
5: Yeah, always, always.
6: Zimmerman's such a pain.
5: That Zimmerman guy, you know?
0: Oh, stop.
5: I came in this morning, I saw Zim's car wasn't there, and I was like, oh, thank goodness.
6: He just makes us feel unfashionable because he's...
5: I know.
6: So stylish.
5: How does somebody dress that well that early in the morning?
6: I don't know.
5: It's everything I have to, you know, have pants on when I get in here. And it's
0: are pants a requirement?
6: They weren't before we went visual.
5: They are now. That's right.
6: Things have really changed in radio.
5: There's stuff going on. Yeah. Since we've gone visual, everything's different now. You know, we're all wearing tuxedos, as you can see.
0: I'll stay behind the desk.
5: Put me in a cardboard box. Thanks, Drew. 24 minutes before 8 o'clock, and this is the early edition on CBC Radio 1. Thank you so much for being along with us this morning. All kinds of stuff coming your way in this half hour. We're going to talk about that crazy provincial election speculation that we keep hearing about.
6: Who knew there would be such intrigue in BC politics this month?
5: Boy, see what happens? David Eby puts on a plaid shirt and the whole place goes nuts.
6: That was the tipping point.
5: That was it, exactly. As I said, see, nobody got my acoustic guitar line. If he pulls out an acoustic guitar, run. Now, Amy Bell is here with Traffic and Weather.
6: Also run if I pull out an acoustic guitar, just fair warning.
5: And if I pull out a banjo.
6: We're done.
5: Yeah.
6: I wish that we were done with the morning commute because it has been... not an easy one. We have a new crash in Pitt Meadows. It's on Old Dooney Trunk, just as you're about to head on to the low heat and then the Pitt River Bridge. So seeing a few delays building there. You're all zipped up there?
5: Yeah.
6: Okay.
5: Getting cold.
6: Fraser and 41st, we still have a collision there in Vancouver, but it appears they've cleared the one at Oak and 41st.

0: Still, this trouble spot in Surrey on 64th Avenue, just east of King George Boulevard. Also still 88th and 128th. And this stall causing delays westbound on Highway 91, west of Westminster Highway, blocking the left lane. That's on top of just heavy volume hitting the peak almost for all major routes. If you have not headed out the door, reconsider, stay home. But if not, you will want to get jump on things. Sunny skies, though. 19 to 24 for the high today. We'll drop down to 12 overnight, and then more sunshine tomorrow. Again, 19 to 24 for the highs.
1: All right. Amy, thank you so much. Amy Bell with your traffic and weather. 22 minutes before 8 o'clock on the early edition on CBC Radio 1. Scott Regier is back today as well with Look at Sports. Good morning to you.
2: You decent? I can't see you. I just want to know what repair you are in before I start.
1: Did you hear the zipper go? That was like,
2: Had me a little disconcerted.
1: Yeah, that was the.
2: And apparently Amy, too.
0: I'm always disconcerted, yeah, let's be honest.
1: Radio is such a, you know, it's a medium of imagination, really, when you think about
2: too
1: it.
2: Because much
1: this
2: so
1: could
2: sometimes
1: mean a lot of things.
2: All right. Hey.
1: Yeah. There you go. Let's talk about hockey first, because I really don't want to talk about soccer, but I know we're going to get to that at the end of this. Canucks team with a familiar set of problems. It begins training camp today.
2: I would say so. Starting in goal, Stephen, where Thatcher Demko will not be a full participant when camp opens in Penticton. Injuries have plagued the former Vezina finalist in recent years, including last one when he was forced to have season-ending hip surgery. And so it means Kevin Lankinen's going to once again tend net in Demko's stead. Then, we did say these are familiar problems, there is the Elias Pettersson quandary. It has been 2.5 seasons, Stephen, since the talented Swede played to his capabilities, so a return to form could be a big ask. But an improvement on the 15 goals and 48 points he's averaged since then, well, that seems reasonable enough. Vancouver's new GM Ryan Johnson shared his thoughts on Petey.
3: He's in a safe place here as far as people that have his back that are going to give an environment to not be anything other than who he is. That's my expectations. I don't expect him to be the loudest guy in the room. I just expect him to be exactly who he is, as we allow him to do that. We're going to see a happier hockey player, which usually translates into some form of success or improvement.
2: Over the past two seasons, Pettersson endured injuries. He had that rift with top center JT Miller that played a role in Miller being traded out of town. Pettersson, meanwhile, he was called out by former coaches and members of management for poor preparation and training habits. So let's see what we get today on the ice from Elias. Although he didn't look overly ready to go with the media earlier this week when he spoke to reporters for several minutes without the hint of a smile. Although, as Ryan Johnson says, let's not place any undue pressure on him quite yet.
1: Okay, let's go after basketball now, where lots going on both on and off the court.
2: Yes, away from it, news that Canada is going to get a new home for its national teams. It's going to be on the campus of Humber Polytechnic, just outside of Toronto. It's going to be the biggest government investment in the sport in Canadian history. A $100 million project funded three quarters by the feds and another quarter by the province of Ontario. This is what Michelle Plouffe, the Edmonton native and longtime star with the women's team, had to say about it.
4: We have never had an opportunity like this. What this allows is a vision for kids, for athletes, to really picture where they will be competing, practicing, training with Team Canada. When we have a vision of, I can't wait to be back at the National Training Center, it's stronger. It's bigger than one day, it's bigger than one athlete and one team. It's really able to unite the country.
2: So it's going to have six different gymnasiums, a high-performance training center, state-of-the-art, and music to the ears of the men's and national and women's national teams, both of whom are ranked in the top seven in the world, but have never really had a permanent place to call home. This is also welcome news, Stephen, for Canada's wheelchair basketballers. The women are in Ottawa right now trying to win the world championship, and yesterday they advanced to the semifinals, beating Japan. They will play the Dutch this afternoon on CBC Gem, 4:15 Pacific for that.
1: All right. I guess we have to talk about the next thing, eh?
2: Man.
1: What the heck went on?
2: Spoiled for riches. They've won the national championship 4 years in a row, and the fifth time will not be the charm. The Whitecaps got eliminated last night in Montreal. Manuel Sabbi had a goal, but that was it. 2-1. A little disorganized at the back there for the Caps, although we can't be too hard on them. They've won four in a row. Let's cut them some slack there.
1: Is it just me, though, or have they taken a dip since the World Cup left town?
2: There are ebbs and flows. This is an ebb.
1: Okay.
2: Yes, I would suggest. Quick football note before I go. A Thursday night.

0: Between Buffalo and Detroit to look forward to, although given the current political climate, there will be those who are not watching the NFL at the moment. But some of those people might be interested in who's singing the national anthem tonight and which anthem they'll be singing.
1: Oh, Canada, our home and native.
0: Bare Naked Ladies are going to perform O Canada tonight in Buffalo. The Bills, the only NFL team that does this, largely because they're right on the border and count on Canadian fans support around 15,000 season ticket holders for the Bills.
2: Wow.
0: Not being tariffed for those tickets yet.
2: That'll come.
0: So there you are.
2: That'll happen.
0: A little cross-border communication.
2: That's all right.
0: Nothing wrong with that once in a while.
2: You too working a grueling two-day week, I see.
0: Indeed.
2: Okay. Scott, thank you so much. We'll talk to you tomorrow.
0: Parting shot.
2: No. I'd say I'm okay. Take care. We'll talk to you tomorrow.
0: See you later.
2: Bye. Scott Reger with his 2 day week at 17 minutes before 8 o'clock on the early edition on CBC Radio 1. Thanks for being along with us this morning. Well, BC Premier David Eby has confirmed that the NDP has hired a campaign manager. That comes as speculation of a snap provincial election is growing. And yesterday, the Premier didn't really rule out that possibility.
3: I do recognize that that it's important for British Columbians to be able to have a say about the direction of our province, given the incredible disruption that Donald Trump has brought to our economy and to our politics here in the province. But I'm not making any announcements today about election dates. So what we're focused on is ensuring that our province is focused in the right direction to respond to these threats, supporting businesses and British Columbians through this tumultuous time.
2: That is BC Premier David Eby speaking in Surrey yesterday. Now, the next fixed election date is October of 2028, but Elections BC says it is now entering what it calls an increased state of readiness, thanks in part to the recent speculation. Well, to help us figure out the political calculus at play here, we are joined by two strategists. Amelia Hill is the principal of the political strategy firm Earnscliff. She served as an advisor to Attorney General Nikki Sharma. Good morning to you.
4: Good morning.
2: And Ashley McDougall is a public affairs associate with Impact Public Affairs. She has worked in a number of roles within the BC Conservative Party. Good morning to you.
4: Good morning.
2: Thanks so much, Ashley, for being here. Ashley, I'll go to you first. What are you making of all of the speculation?
4: Yeah, well, ultimately, if David Eby calls an early election, the question for voters will be, why now? Eby has come up from a period of, you know, his popularity has fluctuated since the 2024 election. Mm-hmm. And, you know, it's coming back and rebounding after, you know, it hit one of the lowest points that his approval ratings have gone to. And this is also in the context of municipal elections ongoing, going into September and October, as well as the Carrie Lynn Finley by-election.
2: Mm-hmm.
4: And so the voters are already going to the polls, and he'll have to respond to voters as to why they should be going back. This is also in the context, of increased, you know, PST expansion uncertainties when it comes to DRIPA. And so he'll have to answer to voters as to why they're going back to the polls and why the government deserves another mandate.
2: Well, is it not obvious why they're going back to the polls? The Conservative Party is in complete disarray. Wouldn't you go back to the polls right now?
4: Well, and that's the thing. And I think voters will have to answer. You know, should we be going back to the polls just because the premier's popularity has rebounded in recent times? And I don't know that that answer is entirely obvious, given the uncertainty with PST expansion, land title uncertainty and a $13.3 billion deficit. Voters will have to respond as to, does this government deserve another mandate?
2: Amelia, yesterday when he was asked about a potential election, Premier Eby cited a one-vote majority in the passing of MLA Joan Phillips, two MLAs fighting cancer. He also mentioned what's happening in the United States, the ongoing tariffs from the United States. He did also mention the fracturing BC Conservative Party. All of these, are those reasons enough to be calling an election, 2 years prematurely?
5: I think we're in a time where we've seen 15 MLAs no longer stand with the party they were elected with. Yeah. We're in a place where the Conservatives are in disarray, as you said. We're distracting from the issues that we need to be focused on. And so I think this is a time when we should be united as a province. We're having to fight battles that are traditionally federal. We're having to stand against an ongoing trade war and huge problems coming at us from the south. So I think it makes sense that we need to be focused again. We need the electorate to be able to vote for who they stand with. And that's an election.
2: An election is not exactly a time of unity. It's a time of, two opposing forces putting up opposing ideas and visions of what the future looks like. How does an

0: election bring unity?
1: I think four or five opposing sources this time. We'll see. But it brings unity in the sense that it gets people to show who do they want to be making the decisions right now. And currently, as said, more than 15 of them don't have the individuals they voted for and the parties they voted for being their representative in the way that they stated. So this allows them to democracy to flourish and show us who we want leading us through these upcoming challenges and this continuous trade war.
0: Ashley, what do you think about this idea that giving the BC Conservatives and whatever Peter Miliband's party is going to be called when they come together, time to sort of show their colors right now would benefit the NDP somehow, because, you know, all of that infighting among the Conservatives has not helped.
2: Yeah, well, I mean, I think the new party under Peter Miliband will face significant challenges given the fact, you know, they haven't built that party infrastructure. They're a new party building from the ground up. And when we're talking about the Conservative infighting, I would also refer to them as a party building from the ground up. They came back as the official opposition for the first time in 2024. And so it's not surprising, you know, that there have been some disenfranchised MLAs who may or may not have left the caucus, and some that might have their issues but are remaining in the caucus. And so, you know, I think as Carolyn Finley builds up her leadership, she will be uniting the caucus, and you know, that will be her challenge, is to unite the caucus. And you know,
0: but she obviously has not been able to do that, because we've seen so many of those caucus members leave.
2: Yeah, well, you know what? And I think that will be the challenge going ahead. You know, she will have to unite the caucus and bring them together. That will be the challenge. But I also think, you know, when we're looking at a potential election, you know, we should be making it about domestic issues. You know, has the government actually proven their mandate? And, you know, are they worthy of being given another

0: 4 years? And is there an actual reason to be going back to the polls now?
1: Right. Again, though, I mean, how do you think voters are looking at this when they see, you know, Carolyn Finley, first of all, who's, you know, courts some controversy. She's not yet, she doesn't yet have a seat. And if an election is called, it may pretty much call off the by-election that she's hoping to win a seat.
0: Yeah, well, I mean, she is going through that by-election right now, and that's a traditionally conservative riding. You know, that was a riding held by the conservatives pretty strongly. That MLA formerly had a strong mandate in that riding. You know, a lot of small businesses in that riding are being affected by policies such as the PST expansion. Mm-hmm. And so, you know, I think that she, you know, we'll see how that plays out in that by-election and in the event that there is a general election called. Right. And I'm sure that they will be recruiting, you know, new candidates as well.
1: And Amelia, we do have that by-election 2 weeks away. I mean, if the premier decided to call an election sometime between, you know, now and over the next 2 weeks, that by-election becomes moot and Carolyn Finley would find herself running in a general election. Is that exactly sporting?
2: I don't think it's a matter of sporting. And yes, it would be unfortunate to not see the results of that. I know I would love to see them. I'd love to see whether the voters come through and end up giving her spot, or if Pam Alexis manages to get her seat back. But it is a fact that by-elections are expensive. Unfortunately, due to the passing of MLA Joan Phillip, we're going to have to see another one in the next 6 months. So let's just reset. I think it makes sense.
1: Okay. Ashley, 9 BC Conservatives, as I've mentioned, have left the party since Carolyn Finley became leader. And Milibar's group plans to sit as a caucus when their legislature restarts next month. What happens to the BC Conservatives if that snap election is called this fall? Are they prepared for an election?
0: Well, the BC Conservatives have had their infrastructure building up over the past couple of years. As I mentioned, you know, the new party under Peter Milibar doesn't actually even have a name yet, and they will be in the process of building that infrastructure right now. They don't currently have it. So, you know, I think at the same time, you know, especially when you look at the youth vote too, the 18 to 34 vote, they lean conservative, and they're concerned about issues such as affordability and about their future in this province, whether they can afford a home or have a career here like previous generations have. And under this current government, I think the reason that that generation is leaning more to the conservative vote is because they're looking for change.
1: Okay. We're going to take a quick break for traffic here and get right back to it. We appreciate you both being here. And Amy Bell back with traffic and weather.
3: Yeah, it's been a really busy morning, and we still have quite a few trouble spots on the go. So working to clear this stall off Highway 91 westbound, the east-west connector. It's just west of Westminster Highway, causing a big backup onto the Alex Fraser. And the Alex Fraser itself now has a stall northbound. So heavy from 64th. You could head for the Massey Tunnel, but Highway 99 is seeing a big jump in volume. It's slow going right from Ladner Trunk, and southbound still very busy. Clearing a crash off Old Dooney Trunk just east of east of the Lougheed Highway. Still on scene for a crash at 64th and King George, and also 88th and 128th. I'm really seeing a big push in volume for the Richmond Bridges and the North Shore Bridges. It is beautiful outside, though. Clear blue skies today. Highs anywhere from 19 to 24.
1: Amy, thank you so much. Like everybody else, we are talking about the speculation that BC Premier David Eby could call a snap provincial election. Amelia Hill is a principal at the political strategy firm Earnscliffe. She served as an advisor to Attorney General Nikki Sharma. She's with us in studio. Ashley McDougall is a public affairs associate with Impact Public Affairs. She's worked in a number of roles with the BC Conservative Party, and they are helping us walk through this. And Amelia, there is a new Angus Reid poll that suggests that there's a 10-point jump in David Eby's approval rating. As Ashley has just mentioned, he might be trying to take advantage of that right now. How much confidence are you putting in polling?
2: I never put too much confidence in polling. I get the joy of it, and we all get excited by polls. We're political nerds. But I also think that, yes, you see that this would break down to him getting more than 60 seats, and it would be a huge majority. I don't think that's a matter of taking advantage of that. As we've said, like, the conservatives are in a point of disarray. We need to get everything back to focus, back to business. So I think, though we love a poll that says that the conservative leader is not doing particularly well in popularity at this time, I think it's also just a matter of focusing on back on business and getting everybody back and ready to vote through things that are going to improve the province.
1: Yeah, but this is, about the state of the opposition right now, is it not? I mean, there couldn't be a better time for David Eby to go to the polls right now when you have the split in the Conservative Party, 9 caucus members leaving to form, you know, a new party. It's winning can

0: conditions, I guess, to say the least.
1: Oh, I don't think it's not at all because of this is going to go much better now. He speaks regularly on how he regrets not going earlier last time. And he says himself that he doesn't consider himself necessarily a political strategist.
0: But that doesn't mean that he has to do it this time around.
1: It doesn't mean he has to do it this time around, but I do think it makes sense. I think we need to get focused. We need to get give the Democratic opportunity for everybody to vote for who they want to see in the House.
0: Don't we have that already 2 years from now?
1: I think we have it two years from now, but there's too much going on. I think we're seeing, as we said, such a hit from the South that we need to be able to give an opportunity to be focused again. Instead of having a semblance of a party creating all the drama in the House and focused on interpersonal issues, instead of moving legislation forward.
0: Ashley?
2: Well, I think it's obvious that this does point to political opportunism. While it's important to recognize what's happening across the border, it's also important to recognize the policies that are impacting our province currently and the everyday people here. And polling does shift. Polling shifts back and forth. We've seen that throughout the summer and really since 2020.

0: front several things, which are that record deficit of more than $13 billion, and not to mention all of the fallout over DRIPA and land claims and, you know, the fact that he has pretty much made a mess of that.
1: I think there are absolutely downsides. We're going to see how the voters vote. But I also think that we're at a time where life is expensive. We're at a time where people are having to make decisions on what they can afford again. And we're going to stand with the party, or I'm going to stand with the party, that traditionally focuses on people, the well-being and taking care of British Columbians, and not someone who's going to balance the budget at potentially a high risk.
2: Ashley? Well, and I think you're right. Life is expensive. And I think that's what British Columbians are looking at this election. Mm-hmm. You know, that's why I say, even if, you know, EB might see some opportunity here, I don't necessarily know that the average British Columbian is seeing more opportunity for him and another mandate for this government. You know, he will have to prove that he is able to make life affordable for British Columbians. And thus far, I'm not totally seeing that happening.
0: I think we're going to leave it there right now. We should have you guys back. This is fun. thank you so much for being with us this morning. We really appreciate it.
3: Yeah, thanks for being back.
0: All right. And we will talk again. Amelia Hill is the principal at the political strategy firm Earnscliff. She served as an advisor to Attorney General Nikki Sharma. Ashley McDougall, public affairs associate with Impact Public Affairs, worked in a number of roles with the BC Conservative Party. What do you think? We'd love to hear from you on this. Should there be, would you like to see a snap election in BC? Do we need an election right now? What do you think of the two sets of reasons given for having an election or not having an election right now? You can text us 236-330-2623. 236-330-2623. We're 2 minutes before 8 o'clock on the early edition. And stick around. We'll be here with Drew Karikas in just a moment.

0: And Drew Karakas is here with some local news headlines.
1: Prime Minister Mark Carney has embraced the prospect of Canada becoming the first associate member of the European Union. Carney told the European Parliament today that we would all benefit from closer ties on trade, defense, critical minerals, AI, and energy security. He also says closer ties with Europe would ensure no country could control Canada's markets or impair its sovereignty. And there's growing speculation about a possible snap election in BC this autumn. New opinion polls indicate Premier David Eby is enjoying a bump in approval ratings amid the ongoing Canada-US trade war and disarray within the BC Conservative Party. More local and regional news at 8:30. Amy Bell is back with traffic and weather.
2: Yeah, and I actually have great news. They finally cleared the crash at 64th and King George, and also the one at 88th and 128th. Just cleared the stall that was on Highway 91 westbound, west of Westminster Highway, but we're still seeing a lot of extra volume. A stall northbound on the Alex Fraser also still has things lining up to 64th. It is a very busy morning for you as you travel along Highway 1 right from the Cape Horn all the way through to the North Shore. North Shore bridges are very sluggish, and the Richmond bridges are slow. Both Oak and Knight backed up to the 91 overpass. Southbound into the Massey Tunnel is very, very slow, and northbound is slowing around Highway 17. Lots of sunshine, though, and today getting up to 24 inland, 19 near the water.
3: Amy, thank you so much. And lots to come. Stay with us. We're going to hear from Max Cameron, a political scientist.
4: This is World Report. Good morning. I'm John Northcott.
5: Canada and Europe are each strong. 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
4: Mark Carney is welcoming closer ties with Europe. The Prime Minister was addressing the European Parliament this morning, saying Canada would not be, quote, fair weather allies. Janice McGregor is in our Parliamentary Bureau. Janice, how was Carney received this morning?
6: John, members of the European Parliament crowded around Mark Carney as he entered. They sought handshakes and selfies, but there was an awkward moment right before he started speaking when someone yelled out, USA, USA. Which served to focus minds on how we all got here. Carney's speech used the metaphor of the oak trees at Vimy Ridge, acorns collected by a Canadian soldier, planted in a grove back in Canada, and then returned.

0: Well, good Thursday morning. I'm Stephen Quinn. This is the early edition on CBC Radio 1. Thank you for being along with us this morning. Coming up, Prime Minister Mark Carney delivered a speech at the European Parliament this morning. He spoke about a new alliance between Europe and Canada. And coming up, Jeremy Kinsman is going to join us. He's a former Canadian ambassador to the European Union. That coming your way and much more in this half hour. Drew Carrick is here right now with your local news headlines.
1: Well, Stephen, Elections BC has told its staff to be prepared in the event of a snap election this autumn. New polls suggest the BC NDP is enjoying a surge in popularity. A new report from the Greater Victoria Teachers Association highlights what it calls a growing number of violent incidents against school staff. And the Transportation Safety Board says the investigation into an emergency landing in Prince George last month that claimed the life of a woman in a vehicle could take more than a year to complete.

0: More local and regional news at 8:30. Amy Bell has the latest on the roads.
1: New crash in Delta at 112th and Nordell, so seeing some delays westbound on Nordell. And then further west it is, slowing as you come down the bottom of the hill to merge onto Highway 91. Starting to ease now for the Highway 91 connector after we had that stall westbound at Westminster Highway, but still very busy for the Alex Fraser from between 72nd and 64th. Massey Tunnel traffic slow going from before Highway 17 northbound, and then further north you're slowing at the 91 for the Oak Street Bridge. Southbound is also very busy for the Massey Tunnel. Knight Street Bridge, sluggish from the 91. We're still seeing big delays for the Queensboro and Stalawasum bridges, and also a lot of volume on Highway 1 through Burnaby Lake. Cassiar Tunnel, slow going around 1st Avenue, and very busy coming down the cut to get onto the ironworkers as well. And the lines get heavily lined up through the Stanley Park Causeway onto Georgia Street. Lots of sunshine in the forecast, so that is one blessing. Sunny today, highs anywhere from 19 to 24. We'll drop down to about 12 degrees overnight. More sunshine tomorrow, same temperature span, and a mix of sun and cloud for Saturday. Highs anywhere from 20 to 24.
2: 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Well, Prime Minister Mark Carney has told the European Parliament an alliance between Canada and the EU would create a beacon for other democracies. Carney delivered his address to the EU Parliament in Strasbourg, France, earlier this morning. He said the response to the current geopolitical rupture must include a new dimension, and he laid out several areas in which Canada and Europe could work more closely. And he says Canada is looking for partnerships that are complementary, but also reinforce Canadian sovereignty.
3: An alliance not defined by what we oppose, but about what we are for. Freedom, solidarity, prosperity, sustainability. An alliance that builds resilience for what it allows us to do for our citizens and our citizens to do for themselves. An alliance strong enough so that no one can dictate our choices. An alliance open enough that others can join. An alliance principled enough that our strength reinforces international law rather than seeks to replace it.
2: That is Prime Minister Mark Carney. He spoke at the European Parliament earlier this morning in Strasbourg, France. Now, Carney says he envisions a greater partnership with Europe on key issues moving forward, things like energy, artificial intelligence, and more. And with more on the speech and the repercussions, we're joined by Jeremy Kinsman. He's a former Canadian ambassador to the European Union. Jeremy, good morning to you.
4: Good morning, Stephen.
2: Your thoughts on what we heard from Prime Minister Carney this morning?
4: Well, partly a culmination, or there's more to come, of what's been developing over the last several months, Stephen. But, you know, I got to tell you, I've been in doing this a long time, since 1972. That's how long we have been, Canadians, trying to get a kind of a fix on a very productive, cooperative relationship with the great political project that is the European Union. And so it's been going on a long time. Mr. Chrétien, by the way, when he came into office in 1993, he had never been a particular fan of free trade with the United States, but he accepted the result and he welcomed its success of free trade. But he wanted, when he came back into office, try to get some kind of not a balance, but something going with Europe as a counterpoint, just to show we've got two hands, you know? Mm-hmm. And that's what we did. We created CETA. It began when I was there 20 years ago. And this is, to some extent, a culmination of it. So I know it's grabbed everybody's attention right now because Mark Carney has been such a huge kind of a meteor across the sky of the European and British sky, almost as an international celebrity, which he didn't attend, because of his speech in Davos and because he stood up to Trump. And they, frankly, remorsefully, wish they had done more of that themselves. And because they've become enormously interested in Canada.

0: in what we have and who we are and what we can be with them. And that's the story.
1: Would Canada, though, be pursuing this as forcefully as it is, had it not been for the deterioration of our relationship with the United States?
0: Well, I not as forcefully, if that's how to describe what we're doing, not with the same sense of urgency. And perhaps let me just add to your hypothetical there. I don't think that we would have been doing it as effectively if it hadn't been for Mark Carney, because as an individual, he is so well known professionally, I would say, in Europe and particularly in Britain. And he is admired for his competence. You know, I don't want to, you know, trash poor European leaders who often are against the wall politically these days because times are tough, but he looks mighty good to others. and so everything came together, yes.
1: He proposed Canadian membership in groups like the New European Corporation on Critical Raw Minerals. That was announced by European Commission President Ursula von der Leyen yesterday. What could that mean for Canada?
0: Well, it means it simply provides a framework. As you have heard in her speech yesterday, she spoke about their avid interest in critical minerals. Of course, they're avidly interested in them, and we have some. And so this simply provides

0: a framework for it. But there is a clear mutual interest.
1: And this notion, this offer by President von der Leyen inviting Canada to be the first ever associate member of the EU, that's a designation that until yesterday did not exist. What do you make of that?
0: Well, I make of it their attempt to use their imagination and to find, in this case, a title. Carney called it nomenclature, that suits the fact that they feel quite specially about Canada. She said, by the way, she said that this could open the door to it. And he referred in his speech today that he welcomes her, that ambition.

0: being immersed in the European Union's internal machinery and regulatory system. We are being seen there as a partner, we intact, they intact, doing things together for both of us.
1: Pierre Polyev and the Federal Conservatives, in the meantime, are raising the specter of this somehow being a threat to Canadian sovereignty, that Canada would have to fall in line with the European Union. Are those legitimate concerns?
0: Yeah, I mean, I got some sympathy for them. They're the opposition, so their instinct is to oppose, and they're grasping at straws. Those aren't valid straws. There's no way we're going to give up sovereignty. By the way, doing whatever we have to do for humanity to save the world, whether it's climate change or nuclear weapons or anything, all of us pool sovereignty. You don't lose sovereignty. You pool sovereignty with somebody else's sovereignty to achieve a common goal. And you could say, I don't know if it's a mathematical formulation, but you can say that by doing that, you're enlarging your own sovereignty. Mm. You're making it more effective by connecting it to somebody else's. I mean, that is what would happen with the European Union. But we wouldn't be giving up sovereignty. We wouldn't be doing anything because of this that we didn't want to do. Hmm. You know, we're not going to be paying taxes. One of the Conservative MPs posted, and it's a bit childish, but he was doing his best, that he didn't want to see Canadian waitresses paying their tips to income tax in the European Union. Well, that, you know, nothing could be farther from reality than that.
1: Jeremy, we will leave it there this morning. It's such a pleasure to hear you, and thank you so much for the time. We really appreciate it.
0: Well, Stephen, thank you.
1: All right, you take care. That's Jeremy Kinsman, former Canadian ambassador to the European Union. 21 minutes after 8 o'clock, Amy's back with traffic and weather.
2: Yeah, we have this collision on Nordell and 112, so hopefully that can move out of the way shortly, but it is definitely causing a few extra delays coming down Nordell Hill. Still seeing a lot of volume for the Alex Fraser and very heavy for the Queensboro this morning. Highway 91 east-west connector, just a little slow through the S-curve and very heavy for the Richmond bridges this morning, all three of them, in fact. You will find big delays for the North Shore bridges, still very heavy in both directions for the Massey Tunnel, and still very sunny, so there's that. Lots of sunshine in the forecast with highs in the area from 19 to 24 today. I'll be back with another look coming up in about 10 minutes.
1: Amy Bell, thank you so much. I love when guests walk into the studio and the first thing they do is hand me a book. Max Cameron is here. Now, all this week, Mark Carney's been pitching Canada as a safe harbor for investors and allies, whether it's here at home with his investment summit or abroad, as we've seen, trying to strengthen Canada's ties with Europe. And this all comes as the geopolitical landscape is shifting for Canada and the relationship of the United States continues to deteriorate. This has not gone unnoticed by our next guest. Max Cameron is a political science professor at UBC and the author of a new book called Divided We Fall. I get to hold it up to a camera now, just like they do on TV. Max, good morning to you.
3: Good morning, Steve.
1: Thank you so much for being here. Let's talk about the new book. It was very much written for this moment. Mm-hmm. Why did you feel compelled to do this now?
3: Well, in some ways it started at the CBC, if you can believe it. I did an interview with Ian Hanemensing on cross-country checkoff and polarization.
1: Yeah.
3: And a friend called me up afterwards and said, you know, I think you should write a book on this. And then he introduced me to Jim Lorimer, the publisher, who did some market analysis. And Jim said, Canadians are worried about polarization, and maybe we should do this. And so I began to write it. This is sort of 2024, and I thought I was going to be making a kind of a challenging argument, which is we really need to learn to reach out across the political divide, mm-hmm. to connect with people who we don't necessarily agree with and learn to argue, but do it in a way that is civil. At the same time, we also need to call out people who are trying to divide us in order to dominate us. And that's a tricky balance. And then Donald Trump was elected, mm-hmm. and suddenly there's this wave of indignation and outrage across the country, and people got their elbows up. And I realized I didn't need to write a book instructing Canadians about polarization. I just needed to celebrate what we were doing intuitively anyway.
1: Reaching out to people who don't think the same way you do can sometimes be a challenge. Personal note, I was having a conversation with somebody, a pleasant conversation, and I mentioned I was not going to go

0: to the United States. And they said, why not? And I said, well, I'm not really that interested in spending money in the United States right now. I don't think this is a good time to do that. And they said to me, oh, you're one of those. And I said, pardon me. And they said, well, we're every bit as bad here in Canada. We've been living in a four-year dictatorship.
1: Right, right.
0: How do you reach across the aisle to somebody like that?
1: Well, see, this is the thing. You know, there's really been over the last, I would say, more than a decade, we've kind of struggled with the issue of patriotism. We've been down on ourselves. We sort of, when Trudeau was elected, there was a little bit of euphoria about our diversity and our multiculturalism and celebrating that. And I think we were really hard hit by the revelations about residential schools and the results of the Truth and Reconciliation Commission. And I think Canadians began to really question whether we live up to the values that we subscribe to, the institutions that we have. And so there's been a lot of really tough criticism of ourselves. And I think that one of the benefits of Donald Trump's encroachments on our sovereignty is that Canadians have begun to sort of say, well, hang on a second, you know, there are some things that we have to be proud of. And maybe we can be the kind of patriots who are able to take pride in what has been accomplished while at the same time keeping a critical eye on the things that we need to improve and try to do better on that. I think we're patriotism hesitant because we see what happens in the United States with their sense of their own exceptionalism and their providential role in the world. And we don't want to be like that. And Canadians, I think we define ourselves as different from the United States in that respect. But if we're going to defend our country, we have to be strong and united. That means we have to celebrate the things that are great about this country.
0: Yeah, but I feel like we're not united at all. I mean, because people are screaming at each other from, you know, two opposing viewpoints from two opposing corners. And they're seem to be finding very little common ground at the extremes anyhow. And I know the extremes are not necessarily the rule, but in this world of, you know, media, they seem to be.
1: Right. So it is at the extremes, and that's a key lesson. Canadians are not as polarized as we think we are. We're concerned that we're deeply polarized, and there are extremists among us. And, you know, we have the experience, all of us, of a friend, a family member, somebody who's gone down a deep rabbit hole. They're addicted to YouTube and they're watching these videos that are sort of priming them to be extremists. And those people get a lot of attention, and it's amplified by social media. Mostly our political parties and our leaders are very democratic. What we have to worry about, I think, is democratic political parties that are prepared to play footsie with extremists and invite

0: Yeah. Mostly our political parties and our leaders are very democratic. What we have to worry about, I think, is democratic political parties that are prepared to play footsie with extremists, invite them into their midst rather than shunning them. And we've seen what happens with MAGA in the United States when you do that. So I think that what we need to do is to preserve the democratic culture that we have in the country and to learn to deal with these extremists. And I think this, and it's not just a matter of, you know, shunning or shaming them. I think we have to recognize that there are reasons why people are radicalized, and they're legitimate, and some of those reasons are absolutely legitimate. Polarization in and of itself isn't necessarily a bad thing. It does to some degree reflect the fact that a lot of people feel left behind, and rising inequality, the spread of social media, the culture wars, all of these things are feeding into this polarization. It's not gone away, but I think it's been to some extent muted by this wave of patriotic enthusiasm for the country.
1: And is this a moment that was going to come, you know, sooner or later, with or without our relationship with the United States deteriorating as it has?
0: That is an interesting sort of counterfactual argument. That's the fear that I had when I started writing the book before Trump was elected, and we went off onto a very different course. I've never seen such a radical and rapid transformation in the kind of the political culture of a country as we've had over the course of the last year and a half. Imagine what would have happened if we had have continued down the path of deepening polarization, particularly with Trump in office. I think that we could have found ourselves in the sort of situation that the United States is in, where something like the Freedom Convoy occurs, but rather than that being something that is sort of managed not very effectively, very badly, in fact, and I think that the Freedom Convoy in part happened because of the politicization of vaccine mandates. So there were some big policy mistakes that contributed to that. Had we not pulled back from that, however, I think we'd be in a really dire state today.
1: Well, but if it weren't a vaccine mandate, would it have been something else?
0: Possibly. I mean, even before the vaccine mandate, you know, we were seeing signs of growing polarization around cultural issues. The carbon tax, you know, before people might forget that before there was the Freedom Convoy on the vaccine mandate, there was an effort to create a convoy around the carbon tax. It wasn't quite so successful. And actually, here I think it's important to recognize that the current government, much as I, you know, love what Carney is doing, speaking at the EU, the Davos speech, the walking away from the trade talks that were going to further compromise our sovereignty, at the same time, he's doubling down on fossil fuel infrastructure investments and big projects and stripping away regulations and shrinking the public service and doing a whole variety of things that actually, I think, in the long run, will contribute to greater polarization.
1: Are you optimistic?
0: I am.
1: You're always optimistic. Though.
0: Well, yeah. I mean, I try to be, but I'm just impressed. I'm impressed with my fellow Canadians and how we have risen to this moment.
1: Max, it's such a pleasure to hear you. Let's do this again.
0: My pleasure. Anytime. Thank you, Steve.
1: Thank you, and congratulations on the book. I look forward to getting all the way through it now. Thank you. Max Cameron, UBC political science professor and the author of Divided We Fall. Reading those PDFs is not fun, let me tell you. We've got a copy of the book to give away right now. In fact, I'm going to ask Max to sign it for you. You can email us, earlyed@cbc.ca. earlyed@cbc.ca. Include your full name, your mailing address, and the answer to this question, including Mark Carney. How many prime ministers have there been in Canada? Including Mark Carney, how many prime ministers has Canada had? earlyed@cbc.ca. Email us with your name and your mailing address, and we'll get you that book with the correct answer. Drew Karakis is here. It's 8:30 and time for the CBC Local News.
2: Good morning. It's 14 degrees and sunny in Vancouver. The BC NDP has a campaign manager in place, and Elections BC is preparing its staff ahead of a possible snap election this autumn. Premier David Eby has confirmed his party has appointed Cheryl Oates to be its campaign manager in the event of an early election. It comes as a new poll from Ipsos finds the NDP has taken a 10-point lead over the BC Conservatives under the leadership of Kerry Lynn Finley. Kyle Braid is a senior vice president at Ipsos.
3: The NDP would certainly win an election if it was held today. They'd win a clear majority government, not really because they've built support, but because the other side of the ledger, particularly the Conservatives, have literally fallen apart.
2: Elections BC has confirmed it has told its staff to be prepared for the possibility of a sudden election call. It's not just the struggles gripping the BC Conservatives that have given David Eby and the NDP a bump in the polls. It's also a result of the ongoing Trump

0: Administration trade war, Tanya Fletcher reports.
1: Definitely support the messaging, especially when he's standing up against Donald Trump.
2: I think it's a good stance.
3: Support for BC Premier David Eby on the streets of Vancouver mirrors new polling from the Angus Reid Institute. President Shaji Curl says there's been a 10-point jump in approval ratings for both Eby and Ontario Premier Doug Ford.
4: So we saw Eby in his lumberjack shirt putting up signs saying that BC will never be part of a 51st state. And we saw some of the similar stylings from Ford. And in both cases, to an extent, they're both receiving what I might call a Trump bump.
3: And in BC, there are other factors at play, including the exodus of opposition conservative MLAs. So would all of it be enough for Eby to call an early election?
5: It's important for British Columbians to be able to have a say about the direction of our province, given the incredible disruption that Donald Trump has brought to our economy and to our politics. But I'm not making any announcements today about election date.
3: Tanya Fletcher, CBC News, Vancouver.
0: Some First Nations leaders are calling for changes to BC's modern treaty framework. This comes after a letter from a number of former BC attorneys general arguing that modern treaties are the most practical form of reconciliation available. Janella Hamilton has that story.
6: The BC treaty process is not consistent with DRIPA.
7: Grand Chief Stuart Phillip with the Union of BC Indian Chiefs says the BC Treaty Commission framework needs to change.
6: The government of British Columbia have to recognize our inherent title.
7: His comments come as the province's treaty with the Kitsilas Nation faces calls from the UBCIC and other groups to be put on pause over ongoing territorial land disputes. Chief Maureen Nice with the Haisla Nation, which is among neighboring nations involved in the dispute, believes more consultation between nations is needed before government gets involved.
8: It has to start with the nations working together and agreeing on those territorial boundaries.
7: Kitsilas has said it has no intention of the treaty impacting the rights of neighboring First Nations. Meanwhile, the province says changes have been made to the treaty to address some of the concerns. Janella Hamilton, CBC News, Vancouver.
0: Vancouver police say a man is facing charges after a woman was allegedly attacked with a weapon in downtown Vancouver this week. It happened Tuesday morning, just before 11, near Hastings and Seymour Streets. The victim says she was approached by a man she doesn't know, who allegedly hit her in the abdomen before walking away. A witness called 911 and police arrested a man nearby. The woman was treated in hospital for non-life-threatening injuries. Burnaby RCMP say a 29-year-old man has been charged in connection with a fire at Burnaby Hospital almost 6 years ago. At the time, investigators said there was evidence to suggest the fire had been deliberately set. The RCMP say Yu Yun Huang is now accused of arson. He's currently in custody in Alberta on unrelated charges. The Greater Victoria Teachers Association has released a report that highlights what the association calls a growing number of violent incidents against school staff. The BC Teachers Federation says the concern extends beyond Victoria. Fed President Carol Gordon says 15% of its members say they have also experienced violence in the workplace.
9: Our surveys are showing us that there continues to be an increase or a high level of mental health concerns for our members. We've seen increases in work safe claims, on psychological harm and violence claims as well. And so that takes a toll on the system.
0: The BCTF would like schools to have more counselors and education assistants.

0: to better support students and staff. And a moderate earthquake has rocked an area of southeastern BC. It had a magnitude of 4, a preliminary magnitude of 4. It was centered about 40 kilometers northeast of Nelson at about 5:30 this morning. And another larger quake was felt this morning about 70 kilometers west of Amutka Pass in Alaska. It had a magnitude of 6.3. No reports of damage from either quake. It's 8:35 now, and that's the CBC local news.
1: Drew, thank you so much.
0: You are welcome.
1: Drew Karakas in the CBC Vancouver Newsroom. We're wrapping things up for this Thursday, the 17th of September, and Amy is back with all of your traffic and weather. My apologies for not getting to you before the news. Amy.
2: Oh, well, that's okay. I didn't have any good news. So here's what we've got now. New crash in North Vancouver. It's on Mount Seymour Parkway, west of Riverside. There's also a stall northbound on the Stalawasen Bridge, and that has quickly added to the volume. So very heavy off King George, Scott Road, and Bridgeview. There's a crash eastbound Highway 10 east of 160th. Still a crash at Nordell and 112, then we are still dealing with really heavy volume for all the major routes. It'll take a little bit for things to improve this morning. Can't really improve the weather, though. Sunny today, high around 19 at the water, up to 24, 25 inland, and exactly the same for tomorrow, so enjoy.
1: Amy, thank you so much. And tomorrow on this program, with his speech at the European Parliament today, Prime Minister Mark Carney has signaled a new and closer relationship with the European Union. And that means lots of areas of trade and international cooperation, such things as critical minerals and AI and mobility of workers. What are the implications of all of that when it comes to our ongoing trade relationship with the United States? We are going to talk about that and much more tomorrow on the program. I'm Stephen Quinn, along with Amy Bell and Drew Karakas. Thank you so much for listening. We are back on the air tomorrow at 5:30 in the morning for your Friday program. Stick around. Here comes the current.

0: who get those packages need to think differently about that. That's coming up in 90 seconds. I'm Matt Galloway, and this is The Current. Stick around.
1: Good morning. Here are your headlines from the CBC Vancouver newsroom. I'm Tarnjeet Parmar. BC Conservative Party leader Carolyn Findlay says she has no plans to step down as the party leader. Speaking at the Union of BC Municipalities convention this morning, Findlay says she was chosen as leader and she will fulfill that role. She says for those MLAs that decided to leave the Conservatives, that was their choice to do so. Findlay also addressed rumors of a snap provincial election, saying British Columbians do not want an election, but adds that her party will be ready. Yesterday, Premier David Eby confirmed he has hired a campaign manager, and Elections BC is preparing staff ahead of that possible snap election this fall. And Prime Minister Mark Carney says he thinks Canada and the European Union should move forward on allowing young people to live, work and study on either side of the Atlantic. Speaking to the European Parliament in France today, Carney welcomed the ambition for Canada to become the European Union's first associate member. Those specific terms are still undefined. It comes a day after EU President Ursula von der Leyen suggested the relationship between Canada and the EU should move beyond a trade partnership. Carney also called for a more integrated market for financial services and deeper ties on critical minerals, defense, AI, and energy. Those are your headlines. For more news, go to cbc.ca/bc or you can use the CBC News app.
0: Hello again, I'm Matt Galloway and you're listening to The Current. Barbara Koppel was still in her 20s when she captured a shocking scene that helped her win her first Academy Award. Gunfire in rural Kentucky. A man working for a coal company opens fire on striking miners, and as he drives past Koppel's film crew, he points his handgun right at the camera. That's Barbara you hear yelling, "Don't shoot."
2: Think they're going to shoot at us today?
3: Shot at us yesterday.
2: I bet today.
3: I don't know.
2: You scared?
3: I hope not. Yeah. Ain't you?
0: Barbara Koppel later won a second Oscar for her 1990 film American Dream. It's about a failed strike at a meatpacking plant in Minnesota. Now she's returning to the subject of labor rights in her new film. It follows efforts to improve pay and working conditions for delivery workers in New York City. That film is called Union Town. It's screening as part of the Toronto International Film Festival. And the legendary Barbara Koppel joins us in studio. Good morning.
4: Thank you. Good morning to you.
0: What a pleasure to have you here. What is it like listening back to, I mean, you've heard it a million times, but you were in your 20s when you made that film and faced such drama in making that film. What is it like to hear back to that?
4: I think that I'm very strong and I had something that I had to do during that time and during all of this time in my life. And so I was focused mainly on the job at hand rather than thinking about myself. The one clip that you played, where are they going to shoot at us today? Everybody had guns. The strike breakers had guns and so did all, you know, the miners. And it could have been warfare. And so I was a little nervous that day.
0: You were told that you had a price on your head by one of the union organizers.
4: That's true. At the end of filming, Houston Elmore, who's one of the union organizers for the United Mine Workers of America, came over to me and he said, you know, you had a price on your head. And I went, what? And I said, how much was it? And he said, $5,000. And I said, is that all it was? And I said, well, why didn't you tell me? Because I could have prepared myself. He said, because we didn't want you to leave. I said, I wouldn't have left. Nothing could have pulled me out of here.
0: What do you think you learned in making that film, in making Harlan County, USA, that you've carried with you through the rest of your career?
4: That standing up for the things that you believe in are the most important things that you can do. Lois Scott, who was one of the women, and she actually kept a gun in her bra. She wasn't afraid of anyone. She became a mentor to me. And I just figured, here's a woman who's willing to give up her life for what she believes in.

that it's way off in the distance, it's actually closer than you might believe. The low orbit where the space station is only about 400 kilometers from Earth. For some context, Toronto is over 4,000 kilometers from Vancouver. And so, in that spirit of reframing how far we are from the next frontier, we'll leave you with the Rolling Stones and Moonlight Mile. I'm Matt Galloway. Thanks for listening to The Current.

That is some of Stuart Goodyear performing the second movement of Beethoven's Piano Sonata No. 8, also called Sonata Pathétique. Nothing pathetic about that performance, I can tell you that. The Canadian concert pianist and composer is in conversation with Tom Power. And Stuart was just telling Tom how important Beethoven was to him and how it was listening to that gold box set of Beethoven sonatas from Sam the Record Man that convinced him that he wanted to be a concert pianist. Come

Coming up, he's going to tell you about the marathon Beethoven concerts he puts on, where he plays all of Beethoven's sonatas in one day from 10 a.m. until 11 o'clock at night. Why? You're going to hear why he does that. You're going to hear what he gets from it and why he sees Beethoven as his therapist. I'm Ali Hassan. You're listening to Q. More from Stuart Goodyear in just a bit.

0: Good morning, it's 10:30. I'm Drew Karonkis. You're listening to CBC Radio 1. BC Conservative leader Kerry-Lynn Finley says she's not going anywhere despite several recent departures from her caucus and calls for her to step down. Nine MLAs have quit the party since she took over as leader in May. Many have said they took issue with the party's direction under her leadership. Speaking at the Union of BC Municipalities convention this morning, Finley described the BC Conservatives as a young party that's still experiencing growing pains. She also says her team is excited about the possibility of a sudden provincial election. Vancouver police say a man is facing charges after a woman was allegedly attacked with a weapon in downtown Vancouver. It happened Tuesday morning this week, just before 11, near Hastings and Seymour Streets. The victim says she was approached by a stranger who allegedly hit her in the abdomen before walking away. A witness called 911 and police arrested a man nearby. A moderate earthquake has rocked an area of southeastern BC. It had a preliminary magnitude of 4 and was centered about 40 kilometers northeast of Nelson at about 5:30 this morning. Another larger quake was felt this morning off the Aleutian Islands in Alaska. It had a magnitude of 6.3. In the weather for Metro Vancouver, Victoria, and the South Coast, a mainly sunny day today and tomorrow with temperatures up to 24 inland.
1: I'm Ali Hassan, sitting in for Tom Power. You're listening to Q, and that is some of Stuart Goodyear performing Beethoven's Sonata No. 21, the Waldstein. You're in the middle of Stuart's conversation with Tom Power. Stuart came into the studio, sat at the piano to talk about his relationship to classical music. It's a beautiful conversation, and in the first half, Stuart was telling Tom about his love of Beethoven and how listening to that box set of his music changed his life as a kid. And from that moment, he knew he wanted to be a concert pianist. And Beethoven still plays an important part in his repertoire, with Stuart sometimes performing a very special, very long kind of Beethoven concert. And that's where Tom and Stuart's conversation picks up.
2: For people who don't know, this is wild. So you are known so much for Beethoven and his piano sonatas, mainly because of the Sonatathon, where you have done this a number of times now. You perform all 32 of them in a one-day concert. How long does it take you?
3: That takes, well, I don't know, it's maybe around 11 or 12 hours. So it begins 10 in the morning. And it basically, how this whole thing came about was, you know, just going back to when I first heard the sonatas, I somehow had the crazy idea, and you know, if audiences wanted to take that journey with me, they were welcome to. But I wanted to share what that initial moment of hearing those sonatas were like.
2: What do you know the beginning? It might be a silly question. Can you play the beginning of the very first sonata?
3: Sure. So I play with every sonatathon I do. It's the same thing. I play from the earliest sonata to the latest. So the sonatinas were composed first. So I start with the sonatinas.

I'm Ali Hassan. You're listening to Q. Have you ever had those moments where something small or even insignificant happens and all of a sudden, depending on what stage of life you're in, that small thing now takes on a much bigger meaning in your life? That happened to singer-songwriter CJ Wiley recently. They were sitting outside, got swarmed by wasps, and as they swatted them away, ill-advised, by the way, they recalled the moments in their own life when they felt like a wasp. And they took that feeling and they poured it all into a song.

0: 12:33 now here on BC Today. I'm Michelle Elliott. Thank you very much for joining us. And we are continuing our discussion of a potential new, deeper partnership between Canada and the EU. The president of the EU, Ursula von der Leyen, said yesterday she was opening the door to Canada becoming the first associate member. Take a listen.
1: We want to bring the relationship with Canada to the highest level possible. And dear Mark, I said we must urgently reimagine our partnerships. So I would like to work with you on opening the door for Canada to being the first associate member of the European Union.

0: to develop it, you know, like to take down the, you know, the interprovincial borders to trade.
1: The trade barriers.
0: The trade barriers. And just try, and also the other thing is this, and it's been said so many times before about how we've had so much in the way of the development of, you know, science and different technology, and it's been sort of outsourced to somebody else. And Canada has not

0: to increase.
1: We know we can get Lyme disease from the bite of a black-legged tick. What other illnesses can they carry?
0: They have the ability to carry different pathogens, bacteria. They can also carry the pathogen that causes anaplasmosis, which is a new emerging disease that unfortunately we are seeing the increment in cases in Canada, specifically in Nova Scotia and Ontario. But also they can carry protozoa, and this is, for example, Babesia. And this type of pathogen needs to be treated differently than using the regular antibiotics treatment. But they can also carry viruses. We have the example of the Poisson virus. And they can also cause some allergy reaction, such as the alpha-gal syndrome, which is an allergic reaction to mammalian product. So

Good morning, here, or afternoon rather. Here are your headlines from the CBC Vancouver newsroom. I'm Tarnjeet Parmar. BC Conservative Party Premier David Eby confirmed he has hired a campaign manager and told his caucus to prepare. Burnaby RCMP say a 29-year-old man has now been charged

0: was just phenomenal. It was an honor to meet him.
1: I know. So I'm sitting here in a home office and there's a picture of Charlie there. And when I go out, because I now work to try to register more people to be potential stem cell donors, a picture of Charlie is on, and I are, is on display whenever I talk. It's in the slideshow when I talk about this, and it's more than a mate now for me. And I look forward to it. Charlie and I have started a conversation about Charlie coming to Canada. It doesn't take me a moment to start talking about Charlie with other people because he's special.
0: It's surreal to me because I don't feel like I did all that much. I feel like Colin did the heavy lifting. Do you know what I mean? I just gave him a good step up, gave him a good chance, and he had to do all the work for it to be what it is. So he's the main man in my eyes for it. Do you know what I mean? But he's right. It's just a family thing now. Colin and his wife are part of the family.
2: This has spread more than beyond developing a friendship. Colin has signed up about 1,000 people around North Bay to be stem cell donors.
3: Yeah, if you want to sign up as a potential stem cell donor yourself, you can visit the Canadian Blood Services at blood.ca for more information. And these are the people that helped put the show together this week. As always, Sarah Tate, Samara Wheat Johannes, Bridget Forbes, and Andrew Hines. I'm Trevor Dean.
2: I am Ife Chiwetelu. See you next time.
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1: Coming up, we are going to hear about a city here in Metro Vancouver where doctors are opening their doors to new patients. It is looking more and more like we're going to have a provincial snap election this fall. Our Soapbox Social panel will weigh in on the speculation. And how are you approaching your February reset?
2: This is CBC News.

0: I ate my lunch outside. I'm trying to soak up all the sun, you know, as much as I can.
1: Good for you. Good for you. No, you have to just, you have to appreciate the moment.
0: I know.
1: Enjoy it while you can.
0: Still wear your sunscreen, everybody.
1: Yeah, no, and we've had notes from, we've had notes from people as well. It's harvest season. They're mm-hmm. enjoying, you know, the bounty of everything that they planted, and they're reaping all the benefits of that. So it's just really, it's a really lovely time of year. Again, feels still very much like summer.
0: Yes.
1: However, a lot of people have to get to and from work and school and everything in between. So how are we looking on the roads to kick things off today?
0: Yeah, really busy Thursday already. I'll start on the North Shore. Lots of volume down the cut from before Lonsdale. Lionsgate, though, looking pretty good in both directions at the moment. There is a crash on the Golden Ears Bridge southbound. That's

0: That's at the south end, southbound for the Massey Tunnel as well. Backed up to Blundell, busy in both directions for the Knight Street Bridge. And northbound delays for both the Oak Street Bridge and the Arthur Lang. We do have some construction reminders. The Maryhill Bypass will have construction today until 5 p.m. between United Boulevard and Shaughnessy Street in Vancouver. Oak Street is closed between West 10th and West 12th. That's until Tuesday, September 22nd. This is for the VGH operating room renewal project. And Broadway, as just a reminder here, is closed between Cambie and Alberta, and traffic will be directed through 8th Avenue. So I'll be back with more traffic in a few minutes.
1: Thanks very much for that, Stephanie. And I told you today was going to look very much like yesterday. We've got sunshine right across the region, highs anywhere from 19 to 24 degrees. Clear skies again tonight, and we'll have another sunny day tomorrow. Just a little bit of cloud in the mix for Saturday. Still looks pretty bright. And Sunday, we're back to sunny conditions and highs of 20 degrees. Now, new data from the North Shore Division of Family Practice reveals that doctors in the region, and that encompasses the city and the district of North Vancouver and West Vancouver, Bowen Island and Lions Bay, they currently have capacity to take on 20,000 new patients. Wow. So this all comes at a time when nearly 6 million Canadians still don't have access to a primary care provider. So our CBC reporter Michelle Gossou reported yesterday that provincial changes and local efforts have yielded these results. And one of the clinics hiring 9 new doctors is Carefinity Health in North Vancouver. And we have their medical director with us today, Dr. Yasher Tashakor. Hello there, and a good afternoon to you.
2: Good afternoon, Gloria. Nice to be here.
1: Yeah, so what has led to your clinic's ability to hire more GPs?
2: So, as you mentioned in the introduction, for a period of time, there was shortages of family physicians for many Canadians. Part of that was because during COVID, a larger than expected number of physicians retired. There was also a surge of new people entering and moving to British Columbia, which the combination of the two led to shortages of family doctors. The provincial government has done 2 measures to try to address this. The long-term measure is by opening the SFU Medical School, but that will take a few years to have an effect. But the short-term response that they did is they have allowed for a larger number of physicians who have trained overseas to be able to practice in British Columbia. Both the number of eligible physicians have gone up, and also the timing from initiating at the application to the time they get licensed have become shorter. So as a result, there is a higher number of physicians who have trained abroad who are now eligible to practice in British Columbia, which has allowed for the capacity to take on more patients.
1: Well, that's a welcome turnaround for people who have been looking for a doctor, for sure. Now, what would you say makes your business attractive for GPs to work there?
2: So if you imagine you're a physician who perhaps was, you know, working in the UK, you just now moved to Vancouver and you are now licensed, that's great. You are going to start practice. The physicians have one of 2 options. The first option is to look for a space, lease it, get permit, renovate it, hire staff, buy equipment, the process of which is very stressful and it takes a long time. And it's not favorable. Most new physicians join an already established practice. They have the ability to have mentorship there. They don't have to hire anybody. They don't have to figure out renovations. So the majority of these newly licensed physicians join an already established practice.
1: All right.
2: What we have unique in North Vancouver is we have 4 clinics that are 10-minute drive from each other, and they are all connected. We have a large number of physicians, nurse practitioners, as well as specialists, and we have the ability to overlap the services that we provide. For example, if a family physician goes on vacation, then they need somebody covering for their patients. And if you're in a solo practice, you don't have that ability to do that. So because we have a large number of physicians, we can cover each other's patients. we have in-house.

0: of specialists such as a pediatrician, internal medicine specialist, gynecologist. So that gives us an ability to expedite patients who are in urgent or who need an urgent assessment by a specialist, because it's a lot easier when you know the specialist, when you know the family physician, and you can make sure that that service is offered in a timely manner. We provide mentorship to new physicians who haven't practiced in Canada. You know, it's one thing to know the medicine. It's another thing to understand the logistics. You know, you're here. Which hospital do you refer your patient to? What are the wait times for diagnostic, like MRIs? How do I order these lab tests? So that makes it very attractive to new physicians, because we mentor them, we supervise them when necessary, and we overlap patient coverage for them. We also have a large space that has the capacity to accommodate these new licensed practitioners.
1: Well, you mentioned you have specialists on your team as well for easy referral there. What kinds of specialists?
0: So I myself, I'm an internal medicine specialist. We have a pediatrician, we have a plastic surgeon, as well as a urologist who has recently joined us, a gyno-urologist.
1: Okay. Now, how did you, embrace this type of concept?
0: The concept came about on its own. You know, one of the things that patients don't realize is that oftentimes patients are frustrated with lack of physicians, but they don't understand the business aspect of it from the other end. It is very costly, especially on the North Shore, to operate a practice. Lease rates are high, cost of hiring is high. And the only way this model works is that if it is a scale model, because then, for example, we have four locations, we have centralized management, we have centralized booking, we have centralized IT support, and the combination of all of those allows us to take away a lot of the paperwork and logistics from the physicians. We manage that for them, which allows them to see more patients, and they don't have to worry about the things outside of patient care. So for us, having four locations close to each other, for example, if somebody walks in and wants to see a walk-in doctor and we don't have one available at one location, we can easily book them at another location. They're a 10-minute drive away, and they can go there. So the system becomes more efficient and scalable, which allows for the business aspect of it to be more feasible, which makes it more attractive to physicians who just want to focus on patient care.
1: Well, okay. What do you think others can learn, or what else can be done to encourage this kind of a model, this kind of approach in other areas, and how the province can help patients access a GP? I mean, the general consensus out there is right now there is a doctor shortage, and it's tough for people to find a doctor.
0: I think the model will naturally progress to these sort of what I would call a network clinics, where they will naturally happen in certain geographic areas within a certain city.

0: City, for example, for us in North Vancouver. Again, it is not feasible. It's very unfeasible for one physician or two physicians to open up a practice because they will spend a majority of their time having to operate the business with hiring and the logistics of it. And so that's what led to many physicians retiring earlier than expected because they didn't want to have to deal with that. As you know, real estate got more expensive, as cost of hiring got more expensive. So I think this will naturally occur because it's the only feasible model for the business to run in small geographic areas. As for the province, I think the province has already done a good job with expediting licensing of new physicians. There are what they call family practice divisions within each city that help connect newly licensed physicians to clinics. So the more that they can support the clinics with that connection between the new physicians and the clinics, the more helpful that would be. But I think this is a model that's going to, we're going to see more and more in different areas.
1: Well, listen, it's really interesting to hear from you, Dr. Tasha Kaur. We really appreciate your time today.
0: Thank you. I just want to finish one last thing. Is a lot of patients still think, I would encourage people who don't have a family doctor to still look around. And there is many more family physicians that have joined across the province. There's a lot of people that have given up over the years and have no longer are looking for a family physician. I think everybody should have a family physician. And so I would just encourage the listeners to, if they don't have one, to look out there because chances are they're going to find one. That's what I just want to part with.
1: Okay. There's a little bit of encouragement there. Thanks again.
0: Thank you, Gloria. Have a good day.
1: You too. That is Dr. Yasher Tashakor, the medical director of Carefinity Health in North Vancouver. You could read more about this. We've got a story we posted online. cbc.ca/BC is our website. cbc.ca/BC. And here we are well into September. For some people, you know, this time of year can feel like a little bit of a reset. And the CBC story producer Divya Banerjee caught up with Vancouverites asking them how their schedules have changed once summer is over.
2: The only thing that I have changed is commuting by bike again because the weather's a bit cooler and I appreciate that more. Yeah.
3: Do you set any new goals for yourself during September?
2: Yeah, more swimming and more biking. Kind of, it is like a new year now rather than January, oddly. Yes. It feels like a renewal. I don't know why that is. It just feels like it makes more sense now to enact changes rather than the pressure of having to do it after Christmas or after the holidays or after when you've eaten a lot or whatever or partied a lot. It just makes more sense, more realistic to set the goals now while the going is still good.
4: She's now almost 4.5.
2: Wow.
4: And she's not in preschool, which I think long term we're going to appreciate. And we do appreciate now. But as she gets older, a lot of her friends are obviously in school or preschool. So that will be our challenge this year, is getting as many play dates in as possible. And obviously hanging out with her friends after school.
5: To be honest, I wait for the weather to shift.
2: Yeah.
5: And that really determines how things change for me. Mostly with the dogs, walks become more of a struggle. They hate walking in the rain. My wife and I were trying to continue cycling later in the season this year. We have better gear now. We'll see. I mean, there's nothing set in stone. I try not to, like, make a hard goal for myself. Otherwise, I feel like I let myself down if I don't achieve it.
3: I have no goals. My goal in life is to cruise through the end of the year and make it through alive. Are you looking forward to any sports that are starting in the fall?
5: I'm a big Canucks fan. I really hope every season goes well. I know in reality that's not the case. Hockey keeps me occupied as far as just like things to check up on.
1: So those are some Vancouverites speaking to CBC's Divya Banerjee, talking about what they look forward to now that summer is over, what's involved with their September reset. What about for you? What's your

0: September reset. It is kind of like a new year for a lot of people. Let us know. Send us an email onthecoast@cbc.ca, onthecoast@cbc.ca, or a text 236-330-2623. Stephanie Hungerford, what about your September reset?
1: Oh, yeah. I've decided that I'm resetting. So I hired a personal trainer.
0: Wow.
1: But I only have seen him once. Okay. So I don't know if that
0: counts. Have you missed some sessions or
1: no,
0: you just started?
1: I haven't rebooked yet.
0: Oh, I see. It's not like every week or every few days.
1: I mean, it's hard with my schedule to, you know, book ahead of time. But I've seen him once, so I feel good about that. And then I'm just eating super healthy, which is very boring.
0: Well,
1: very
0: I was thinking boring. The same thing. I didn't really, you know, I ate pretty well everything I wanted over the summer.
1: Yeah,
0: I didn't
1: me too.
0: Do as much exercise. I did some walking, but, you know, normally I walk to work, so I'm trying to get back into the groove for that and trying to, you know, eschew the sweets. But then Stephen Quinn, the amazing baker and morning show host, keeps bringing in these amazing treats.
1: I know.
0: He made pecan squares yesterday.
1: Yes.
0: And so they're just right in front of our nose.
1: I was this close.
0: You did really well yesterday.
1: You did really well. Let's see how long this lasts. It's only been about a week.
0: Cinnamon buns and
1: I said no to both. Can you believe it?
0: Yeah.
1: I never say no to sweets. Never.
0: Okay.
1: So this was
0: well. That's good.
1: That's
0: so
1: my
0: that's
1: reset.
0: Part of your reset as well. No, I mean I still do the you know the daily Wordle, the daily Duo with Duolingo.
1: Yes, that's continuing. Yes. I like that you do that.
0: But the exercise, I think that's what
1: part
0: of my
1: one.
0: September reset. Okay. Well, it'll be interesting to hear from our listeners what they're doing, new hobbies, organizing the kids, all that kind of thing. In the meantime, how's traffic moving?
1: Still lots of volume down the cut from before Lonsdale. Lionsgate still looking pretty clear in both directions. Quite congested on Highway 1 eastbound through Burnaby still, right through to Burnaby Lake. There is still a crash on the Golden Years Bridge southbound at the south end. Southbound for the Massey Tunnel really backed up to Westminster. All three bridges for Richmond are really busy into Vancouver, especially the Arthur Lang and Knight Street bridges. And I'll be back with more in a few minutes.
0: Okay, we've already got a couple of messages. Colin writes in his September reset, clearing out all the summer garden stuff while keeping autumn things and eagerly anticipating getting to roast some pumpkin seeds. Okay, that's his September reset. Well, hey, it was another busy day at the Union of BC Municipalities annual convention here in Vancouver. BC Conservative leader Carolyn Findley addressed the conference and she spoke about public safety, property rights, and BC's budget deficit. And at the end of her speech, she touched on rumors that Premier Eby could call a snap election this fall. She also answered questions surrounding her leadership after 9 caucus members quit the party.
2: I'm not going anywhere. 27,000 party members voted for me as leader who will collaborate and welcome anyone from any background or political alliances before who share our common sense vision for change. Any who have left our party are welcome to have a conversation about coming back, but let's understand that it has to happen now. And what can only be described as a cynical move, these halls have been full of talk about an election call as early as tomorrow. So the Premier will impose on British Columbians a costly election 2 years early, trample on the by-election he just called, and he knows I was about to win. That's okay. We're ready. We're ready to go. And we have a winning team. Common sense and cooperation with all of you. Thank you so much.
0: So that is BC Conservative leader Carolyn Findley addressing the UBCM convention today. And yes, the conversation about the possibility of a snap election, it continued to dominate the conversation. UBCM President Corey Ramsey condemned the prospect. She called the idea of overlapping municipal and provincial elections frustrating. And this morning, the convention passed an emergency motion calling for the province to protect the local election process. That emergency resolution received a super majority of votes from the UBCM membership. Corey Ramsey spoke to reporters about it.
3: I think that the public is concerned that the potential of a second election will just cause chaos and confusion. I'm hearing this from our members downstairs. We just had an emergency resolution from our local elected leaders sharing that exact concern. It's already confusing enough and voter turnout is low. To add a provincial campaign on top of the local campaign is just going to confuse the electorate. My message to Premier Eby right now is to respect the local government election process.

0: to British Columbians. This is in the best interest of British Columbians to ensure that we are not having an overlapping election.
1: Hey, Corey, what's the soonest possible date or time frame that you would say is good for a provincial election to be called?
0: You know, it is obviously speculation and rumor, but we felt it was really important to get in front of the issue today. We are hearing days or weeks, and, you know, I think, you know, that is concerning because it means that it is going to overlap with that October 17th date, and we really just want to ensure that the local election process is maintained. You know, the statutorily dated election, it only happens every 4 years. There's other time that we can have a provincial election. It's not right now.
1: Yeah. Are you concerned that some of the speculation is kind of sucking the air out of the room when it comes to local elections?
0: Absolutely. Today, you know, we're having a conversation about a potential snap election. I would have much rather focused on the resolutions process that are about issues at home impacting our communities across British Columbia. Those are the issues that matter to British Columbians most. Local government is the closest level of government to our residents. And so those are the issues that have been brought forward by those British Columbia residents. That's what they want to hear and see answers on. And so, yes, this the potential for a snap election, even though it is a rumor, is diluting from that local conversation already.
2: Corey Ramsey is a Prince George City Councillor, also president of the Union of BC Municipalities. And we're going to talk more about the possibility of a provincial election call, as well as the issues facing the BC Conservative Party. And that's with our Soapbox Social panel. Mo Amir and Kyla Lee are going to join us just after 4 o'clock. And you are welcome to weigh in anytime on the coast at cbc.ca. Well, iconic metal band Metallica is coming back to Vancouver after more than a decade. They'll play BC Place in May, and the tickets go on sale next week.

0: And I don't know if you were expecting to hear that on your AM CBC radio or at 88.1 FM today, but tickets to the Metallica concert next May, they go on sale next week, and this is going to be their first Vancouver show in a decade. You're rocking out just a little bit over
1: there. I like Metallica.
0: Well, it's catchy.
1: It's really catchy.
0: No, I like it. I think there are going to be a lot of fans excited about them coming back to town. Okay, Stephanie, where are we at with traffic?
1: In Vancouver, there is a new crash at the intersection of 41st and Oak Street. Just really busy for the iron workers southbound, as well as southbound for the Massey as well. I'll be back with more in a few minutes.
0: Okay, thank you so much for that. Canada plans to get closer to the European Union. How's that going to affect our relationship with the U.S.? We'll have more on that coming up.

0: Conservative leader Carrie Lynn Finley fields more calls from within her own party to step down. The possibility of a provincial snap election looms. But as Mariam Gamar explains, the Union of BC Municipalities is raising concerns about overlapping election periods.
1: We're always ready.
2: BC Conservative Party leader Carrie Lynn Finley says she and her caucus are prepared to take on a snap election this fall, despite two of her own MLAs calling for her resignation.

0: last night. This internal turmoil comes as most municipalities have their local elections on October 17. Corey Ramsey is the Union of BC Municipalities president. She says voters aren't ready.
1: I think that the public is concerned that the potential of a second election will just cause chaos and confusion.
0: Ramsey says keeping an additional slate of candidates straight will be difficult and could dilute conversations around local issues. She is calling on Premier David Eby to keep the local election process uninterrupted. He has not confirmed whether a snap election will be called, but did say he's hired a campaign manager and informed his caucus to be prepared. Mariam Gamar, CBC News, Vancouver.
2: Mayors from across the province gathered outside the UBCM convention today, calling on the province to commit to what they call five critical actions. Troy Charles has more.
3: We need to get on with it. The provincial government has to take action now.
4: Port Coquitlam Mayor Brad West was flanked by his mayoral counterparts, along with members from the Save Our Streets Coalition. The coalition says a recent survey by Research Co. showed that 48% of those polled feared for the safety of their families in their community. Vancouver Mayor Ken Sim.
5: We've invested in public safety and violent crimes down to a 23-year low. But that doesn't matter because the feeling on the streets is people don't feel safe.
4: The mayors are calling on the province to ensure safe public spaces, move

0: move beyond harm reduction, properly locate public-facing low-barrier services, and more. Here's Health Minister Ravi Kallon.
1: To all those mayors that it's always easy to say someone else has failed. But I would say as a society, we haven't done enough. Our local governments have a role. Province has a role. The federal government has a role.
0: Kallon added he looked for
2: that officials say led to deadly COVID-19 outbreaks. Amelia John has the details.
3: RCMP say the fire was deliberately lit on November 15th, 2020. While no one was hurt, Fraser Health has said moving patients to other parts of the hospital caused COVID-19 to spread and resulted in deaths. Burnaby RCMP Chief Superintendent Bill Parmar says Yu Yun Wang has been charged with arson.
4: This has been a lengthy and a complex investigation that's been led by our Burnaby RCMP Serious Crime Unit and Persons Crimes Unit, and it has involved nearly 100 officers and support staff.
3: Parmar wouldn't say how Wang allegedly set the fire, but confirmed he became a suspect in 2023. The 29-year-old is currently in custody in Alberta, where he's facing separate charges.
4: This speaks volumes to the interagency cooperation between police agencies to pursue investigations across this country or wherever that is, even internationally as well.
3: Mounties say they're working with their partners at the prosecution service to determine how and when Wang can return to BC and face charges in this case. Amelia John, CBC News, Burnaby.
2: And a condo tower in Langford that was evacuated twice because of structural issues will soon be torn down. Isabella Khaleesi has more.
5: The building is known as Ridgeview Place, with the former name of Danbrook One. The 11-story building with 96 units was first built in 2017 by the company DB Services. In December of 2019, residents were evacuated from the building after an independent report deemed the building unsafe. It reopened in 2022 after remediation work was completed. But then residents were once again forced from the building after a second evacuation in 2023. It's been sitting empty ever since. Now the owner of the building, Centurion Properties, has announced plans to deconstruct it. Lou Shuren Ionescu is a chief operating officer at Centurion. He says the decision was made for the safety of future residents. The company says a new residential building will take its place in the future. The city of Langford says it's disappointed by the decision and will release updates as they come in. There's no timeline as to when the demolition will take place or when the new building is planned to come up. Isabella Khaleesi, CBC News, Victoria.
2: And that's the CBC News from Vancouver.
6: Thank you very much for that, Rob. And thanks so much for joining us here for On the Coast this afternoon. I'm Gloria Makarenko, and wow, what an afternoon it is. Summer just shining through right across the south coast today. You know, we have more news about Prime Minister Mark Carney. He says Canada welcomes the opportunity to become an associate member of the European Union. So we're going to talk a little bit more about what that could mean for us and what it could mean for Canada's relationship to the United States. And speaking of great weather, Darius Madavi is going to join us with a look at our local forecast just ahead. Stephanie Hungerford, I know you're watching the roads. How is rush hour shaping up so far?
7: Still pretty busy. Just some good news in Vancouver. The crash at the intersection of 41st and Oak has been cleared, but it's just congested in that intersection as a result. Lots of volume down the cut still before Lonsdale. Lionsgate looking pretty good in both directions. Quite congested on Highway 1 eastbound through Burnaby from the Cassiar all the way to Burnaby Lake. There is a crash on the Golden Ears Bridge southbound at the south end. Southbound for the Massey Tunnel is backed up to Westminster, but the counterflow lane is going in, so that should clear up pretty soon. Busy in both directions for the Knight Street Bridge and northbound for the Arthur Lang, especially off of Russ Baker Way, but the Oak Street Bridge is clear in both directions. So I'll be back with more traffic in a few minutes.
6: Right. Okay. And we're talking about election speculation. And I know that Mo Amir and Kyla Lee will have some thoughts on that when they join us for our Soapbox Social panel coming up in a half an hour. We are hearing from some listeners as well. We shared many emails yesterday about just the overall appetite for another fall election. And lots of rumors. Again, no confirmation, but we just got an email from someone who says, tell me why, if Mr. Eby isn't calling an election, why is Elections BC asking if I want to work for them again? I just may apply. So yeah, there's plenty of evidence out there. We just have not had a formal announcement. So stay tuned.

0: tuned for that. Weather-wise, it's beautiful out there. Sunshine, highs up to 24 degrees. Same thing tomorrow, sunny and highs of 24. Just a mix of sun and cloud for Saturday. Not too much cloud around. We're back to a mostly sunny forecast for Sunday. So it looks like a pretty bright weekend. Darius Madavi is going to join us and highlight, yes, we're talking about all the sunshine, but there are some drought concerns, of course, and he'll put those into focus coming up in about 10 minutes. And right now, time for some business with Chris Edwards. Hi there, Chris.
1: Hey, Gloria.
0: So Carney had a big speech today in Europe. Just take us through. What did he say about the economic side of Canada's new relationship with the EU?
1: Well, there are still a lot of details to be ironed out here, but there was certainly a common theme to what the Prime Minister was saying about how Canada can help the EU and vice versa in terms of trade. Here's a portion of his speech to the European Parliament this morning.
2: 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Our alliance can help fill Europe's need for reliable supply. Canada's desire for advanced processing capabilities and our common objective to complete value chains in the transition and our defense.
1: All right. I think that spells it out pretty well. Canada has raw materials and the EU has advanced manufacturing. Europe is looking for a new supplier of oil, natural gas, and hydrogen. And Canada, of course, has all of those things in spades. But that's another discussion. There is an EU-Canada summit taking place in Montreal at the end of next month, so expect to hear more about trade deals of this sort in the coming weeks.
0: Uh-huh. You know, and speaking of manufacturing, Chris, there's some huge news out of Brampton, Ontario, that Stellantis is planning to sell its plant there. So what can you tell us about that?
1: Yes, this news initially broke last Friday, but today there was a press conference where Unifor National President Lana Payne urged the automaker to go through with the deal. Stellantis says it plans to sell the Brampton plant to Canadian armored vehicle maker Rochelle. They've signed a memorandum of understanding for this. Now, the plant has been idle since 2023. It was supposed to be retooled to produce Jeeps, but that plan was paused early last year. And then Stellantis later announced that it's moving that production to the U.S. We spoke to Greg Layson about this MOU. He's an editor at Automotive News Canada, and he says this has become a real ugly mess where there are a lot of questions to be answered.
3: There are no details public yet, nothing formal. The sale isn't complete. They allege they will hire the 2,000 Brampton Stellantis employees at that factory if they buy it. It would give that factory something to do, something to build, and use unionized workers, they have promised. But all of this is just a memorandum of understanding. I've talked to people in the industry who said, yeah, sure, they'll build 3 to 4 vehicles per day there. That is not the same as mass production of motor vehicles that are used and bought across this continent.
1: So even though the plant will be used for something else, Unifor's issue is that the wages and benefits for their members probably aren't going to be as good under Rochelle as they would be under Stellantis, if Rochelle even needs the plant's full complement of 2,000 workers. So more to come here.
0: Okay, yeah, we'll be watching for that for sure. And you've got some big news out of Manitoba as well. Manitoba is going to be sticking with daylight savings.
1: Yes, add another province to the list, Gloria. Manitoba Premier Wab Kanew announced today that his province is going to stop changing their clocks. So just to recap all the daylight savings changes that have happened these last few years, because there have been a lot: British Columbia, Alberta, Saskatchewan, Manitoba, the Northwest Territories, and the Yukon will now not change their times on November 1st of this year, which is when clocks typically go back by 1 hour. Those jurisdictions, of course, is all of Canada west of Ontario. So it's actually pretty simple to think of. They're now all in lockstep, so there will be no change in time between them. BC will always be an hour behind Alberta, which will always be an hour behind Manitoba, etc. But now Manitoba, and indeed the entire western block of provinces, will now move 1 hour closer to Ontario and the rest of eastern Canada. So right here in Calgary, Ottawa is 2 hours ahead of me. Starting November 1st, it will only be 1 hour ahead of me until next March, when it will be 2 hours ahead again. Does this make

0: sense.
1: It makes perfect sense. And we've been anticipating this. It's going to be strange to be for British Columbia to be only 2 hours difference from Ontario. So come on, Ontario, get on board.
0: Yeah, and that's not even thinking about how this all plays with what time it is in the U.S.
1: Oh, exactly. You know what's interesting, too, is we've been calling, you know, either Pacific Standard Time or Pacific Daylight Time. It's going to be called Pacific Time, and it's but it needs three letters. So it's PC, as in Pacific, Pacific Time.
0: I mean, I'm going to be living under Alberta Standard Time, if that makes it any simpler.
1: Okay. I know we're all scratching our heads, but it's really interesting to see more provinces get on board. Chris, thank you.
0: Thanks, Gloria.
1: That's Chris Edwards with our business news. And you're going to wake up to Stephen Quinn in the early edition tomorrow morning, I know. So be sure to tune in for the business report. So Stephen talks with a business specialist every morning at 6:25 and again at 7:25. You know, we've been talking about how Prime Minister Mark Carney addressed the European Parliament today, saying that Canada welcomes the opportunity to become an associate member of the European Union.
2: Canada and Europe are each strong. Europe and Canada are stronger together.
1: Now, Mark Carney's announcement comes after President Donald Trump threatened tariffs on Europe if he thinks this new deal with Canada was made with what he called bad intentions. So how will getting closer to Europe affect Canada's relationship with the United States, given the ongoing tension between the two countries? Joining us to talk about that today is Matthew Lebo, professor of political science at Western University. Matthew, hello again.
3: Hello.
1: Interesting here. Well, you know, we're all paying much attention to the exact words. Mark Carney did not explicitly mention the United States in his speech. The European Commission president says that this new alliance is not against anyone. But what do you think? To what degree is the United States implicated in this developing relationship between Canada and the EU?
3: Well, of course, this is a reaction to the United States. Countries around the world, and especially Canada, are readjusting their relationships and the networks of countries that they're working with in response to the United States becoming less and less reliable, less tied to democratic norms, less protective of their allies' sovereignty. So, yes, the United States is a big part of this and part of Carney's tour and his working to bring investments to Canada. It's just the dominant part of the political era right now.
1: Well, Canada currently does less than 10% of its total trade with the EU. So how much leverage could the closer ties with Europe give us here in Canada in our trade war with the U.S.?
3: Yeah, I don't think it gives us a lot of leverage. Leverage, first of all, depends on working with a rational opponent who's paying attention to the costs. And I don't think that's happening right now. Whether we were building this relationship with the EU or not, I think we'd be susceptible to Donald Trump escalating the trade war. He's done that for really no reasons and grabbed it. Fentanyl crossing the border a tiny amount as an excuse for tariffs. And he's done it for all sorts of reasons with other countries. So really it's whether the war escalates, whether Americans come back to the table, I don't think that's affected much by this.
1: Okay. Now, if President Trump does see this move towards Europe as an attempt to, gain leverage over the U.S., how could that factor into the trade war, do you think?
3: Well, right now, the United States is experiencing rising prices. There's real unpopularity for Donald Trump. People are blaming him not for the trade war that's raising prices, but also for the Iran war that's raised diesel to record highs. There's products that come from Canada that now are tariffed at such a rate that American farmers in Iowa can't afford it. And this is happening in some key states where there are Senate elections coming up in 7 weeks. And so I think the issue of the trade war is starting to hit not just the campaign ads, and it's starting to push some Republicans away from Donald Trump, which is rare. And his level of popularity and these actions are making that possible.
1: Well, again, Canada getting closer with Europe. How could that affect our relationship, our political relationship with the U.S. longer term?
3: I think our political relationship with the U.S. really depends much more on the politics going on within the United States. The country's been sliding away from a healthy democracy for about 30 years. Donald Trump is a symptom of that as much as he is a cause. And being next door to such a huge country that's unraveling, that its institutions and the norms of democracy there are unraveling, is the most dangerous thing. It's not just our reliance on them for trade. So if, you know, this is going to take a long time. The United States will not snap back to normal once Donald Trump is gone. Joe Biden was president for 4 years, and that didn't solve things. They need major institutional reforms. They need two parties that believe in democracy, not one that claims the election was stolen when they lose. And they need to respect the norms of democracy. And so I think that Mark Carney said 2 days ago that when there's respect for each other, when there's respect for each other's traditions and sovereignty, then we can get back to normal. Canada will be a better partner. But he certainly doesn't see that respect there now. And I think we're a long ways from that coming back.
1: Well, it's been fascinating just watching the evolution of this relationship, or should I say devolution of this relationship. Matthew, we always appreciate hearing from you. Thank you.
3: You're welcome.
1: Matthew Lebo is a professor of political science at Western University. And you are tuned in to the Thursday edition of On the Coast. I'm Gloria Makarenko, along with Stephanie Hungerford. Stephanie's taking you through your drive today.
4: In Vancouver, there's a new crash on Knight Street southbound and 18th. In Aldergrove, there's a new crash as well at 272nd Street and Fraser Avenue. In Burnaby, there's a crash on Brunette northbound. Volume is heavy in both directions, though, between East Columbia Street and Braid Street. And in Vancouver, the crash at the intersection of 41st and Oak has been cleared. Still really busy at that intersection, though. Lots of volume down the cut before Lonsdale. Lionsgate is busy southbound. Northbound looking okay. And quite congested on Highway 1 eastbound through Burnaby from the Cassiar all the way through to Burnaby Lake. And I'll be back with more in a few minutes.
1: Thanks very much for that, Stephanie. And look who just strolled into the studio, oh so calmly, Darius Madavi. Hello there.
5: Hello. I apologize. I turned on my microphone and then I adjusted it. And I know that makes annoying noises, so I'm sorry.
1: It wasn't annoying.
5: Okay.
1: Not annoying at all. No, it isn't. And the weather is just spectacular. And I know, you know, as you say, that the love you get, you feel the love when everybody's enjoying the weather like this. But what is the forecast as we get closer to the weekend?
5: More of the same for tomorrow. Tomorrow, mainly sunny, temperatures up around 20 degrees by the water, 25 inland. And then as we get into the weekend, still very much pleasant, still dry. Saturday right through Monday, we're talking mixed skies, temperatures about 20 degrees by the water still, maybe 24 or 25 inland. And then as we get into early next week, Tuesday, Wednesday, we'll probably see the clouds return and a slight chance of some showers. That chance has been increasing and dropping as time goes on, but overall, just a chance there. I do want to comment, though, because the talking about precipitation, we have had a very dry September so far here on the coast, here in Vancouver, but also in the interior, and the drought conditions do persist. We got our latest drought update from the province today, and very little changed, but I do want to highlight the fact that for the southern interior, and especially the Okanagan, which has the worst drought conditions in the province right now, there isn't really any relief in the forecast, which means we're probably going to see next week's update have more of the same, drought level 4 for the Okanagan, which is an extreme drought level. And so hopefully we will see some rain coming through those areas soon. And we could also use it, I'd say, here in Vancouver.
1: No, and that's really important to remember. You know, we can revel in the beautiful sunshine and just say, summer, bring it on. We're on the, you know, the dying days of summer, mm-hmm. I guess. But it's really a nice way to go out with the sunshine and, mm-hmm. and the warm temperatures. But you're absolutely right. We have to remember the drought conditions. We have to remember the health of our trees, too. Mm-hmm. You know, we had someone write in last week talking about a tree that fell in Ambleside. Like, it fell toward the water, but it was a big crack, and it was a big honking tree that came down, and so you can't help but think about the impact on the roots of the trees, mm-hmm. you know, heavy rain and then drought conditions, and those roots are really not as stable as we would like to see them. So mm-hmm. yeah, thanks for balancing that off again with some drought concerns too. And you've got some interesting science news for us today, and it has to do with bats and rodents?
5: That's right. I think these are two very maligned groups of mammals. I think a lot of people not a fan of bats, a lot of people not a fan of rodents. But they might be surprised to learn that most mammals are either a bat or a rodent. If you take the two groups together, they make up 60%. 3 out of 5 mammals is a bat or a rodent. So to break it down, about 40% of all known mammals are rodents. That's about 2,800 species of rodent that we know about. This includes ones you might expect, like mice and rats and squirrels. And I mean, I don't want to have a rat in my house any more than anybody else does. Rats are terrible, really bad invasive species as well. But rodent group also includes a lot of things that might surprise you, like beavers. Everybody who doesn't love a beaver? Porcupines or capybaras. Like, rodent group is very diverse.
1: It's funny because I don't think of beavers and porcupine as rodents.
5: No.
1: But you, I mean, you make a really good point, and that's mm-hmm. why the group is so large and
5: yes.
1: representative.
5: That's right. And bats as well. Bats probably way more diverse than you expect. About 20% of all known mammal species is a bat. If you were to take a random mammal species out of a hat, 1 in 5 is going to be a bat. There are about 1,500 species. Now, bats, I think a lot of people jump to Halloween, they jump to vampire bat, they jump to a blood-sucking species. But by far the most common type of bats are microbats, most of which feed on insects, but some also fruit and nectar, and only a handful of species rely on other food sources like blood-sucking. Bats are a key part of many, if not most, of the ecosystems around the world. They pollinate flowers, they disperse seeds, they control insect populations. So if you're not a fan of, you know, getting bitten by mosquitoes, maybe you should be more of a fan of bats.
1: Well, I know they're hard to love, though. You know, if they they're hard to love. Well, it's too. Also, you're just showing me a beautiful picture. Look at they're hanging upside down. Is that so mother cute. And baby
5: yeah.
1: bat? Oh, that is a cute picture. Okay, I could love those bats.
5: There are
1: because they almost look furry. Those ones.
5: Yeah,
1: I don't know. It's the ones.
5: There are
1: just
5: less cute ones also.
1: Yeah, it's all the. It's the. It's Hollywood. It's Hollywood's
5: it
1: fault.
5: It is Hollywood.
1: You think it's the horror movies that have ruined it for the bats?
5: Mm-hmm.
1: Darius, thank you.
5: Thank you.
1: That's Darius Madavi. He's our climate and science specialist here at CBC Vancouver. And here is Humbug Mountain Song. This is the fruit bat.

0: of cute bats?
1: Yes,
0: I was. Yeah? You're a fan?
2: Cute. I'm a fan of bats.
0: All bats?
1: Well, I don't know.
0: I was thinking the vampire. Maybe the vampire bats give the rest of the bats
2: because if you look up bats and fangs, which I did first,
0: yes,
2: they look scary. But
0: yes.
2: If you just look up bats, then you get the cute ones.
0: Okay.
2: Just as a reference.
0: Okay. It's all in the search cues. I've got it. Okay. You're searching across the region for traffic slowdowns. What have you found?
2: Yes. In Richmond, there's a crash westbound on the east-west connector. Volume is very heavy from the S-curve. In Vancouver, there's a crash on Knight Street southbound and 18th. In Alder Grove, we still have a crash at 272nd Street and Fraser Highway. That's causing issues in all directions there. And in Burnaby, there's still a crash on Brunette northbound between East Columbia Street and Braid Street in both directions. I'll be back with more in a few minutes.
0: Okay, I hope you can stay with us for our next half hour because it is Thursday and that means our Soapbox Social panel is going to be here. And it's been quite the day. There's all of this provincial election speculation fueled by many of your emails and texts, I have to say. Someone was saying that they've been called by Elections BC to work, and we just got another text saying, I put in an order for my company for cardstock. I asked for an estimated time, and she said it's going to be a while because they're printing ballots right now. So I'm guessing that election's probably going to go ahead. Stay with On the Coast.
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5: Stuart Goodyear is often described as one of the best pianists of his generation. Ahead of his concert with the Calgary Symphony, he dropped by the studio to talk about performing all 32 of Beethoven's piano sonatas in one sitting, or as he calls it, his sonatathon.
6: From CBC News, The World This Hour, I'm Kaz Bovin. Prime Minister Mark Carney is arriving back in Ottawa after a trip to Europe that included an offer for Canada to become an associate member of the European Union. Details of what such an arrangement would look like have not yet been made clear, but speaking in European Parliament this morning, Carney affirmed his government is seeking what he calls an alliance for the future.
7: We are not fair-weather allies.

0: this time of year. It is September, a lot of new things starting. You're starting a new course, getting the kids organized, maybe starting on an exercise routine. If that's you, let us know what the fall reset looks like in your life on the coast at cbc.ca. Rob Zimmerman is with us now. Hello there.
1: Hello, Gloria. In the headlines, BC Conservative leader Carrie Lynn Finley says she will not step aside despite calls from within her party. Mayors are pushing the province to commit to five critical actions, including public safety, crime, and mental illness. And the mayor of Sechelt has announced he is dropping his campaign for re-election. More local news coming up at the bottom of the hour.
0: Do you do a fall reset?
1: Oh, my goodness, Gloria. I'm resetting every few weeks.
0: No, we were just talking about, you know, trying to eat less or diet or that type of thing. And Stephen Quinn comes in with another big container full of his amazing baking.
1: Oh.
0: Not salad. Yesterday was pecan rolls. And there was the peanut butter chocolate
1: bars. So sweet.
0: And
1: I mean,
0: then
1: they were delicious,
0: cookies.
1: But super sweet.
0: He's an amazing baker.
1: Yeah.
0: He's an amazing baker.
1: Yeah.
0: So you didn't get
1: his
0: tempted
1: salads
0: by those.
1: His salads are good as well.
0: I haven't seen him eat the salads. Thank you very much, Robert Zimmerman. Stephanie Hungerford, how busy is it out there this afternoon?
2: Wait to try his overnight oats. I haven't. I'm just saying.
0: No.
2: He likes those too. Anyway, in Vancouver, there's a new crash on Cambie and 7th as you exit off the Cambie Street Bridge on the east-west connector. Westbound, there's a vehicle stall west of Graybar Road. The left lane is partially blocked. In Vancouver, there's a crash on Knight Street southbound and 18th. And in Burnaby, there's a crash on Brunette northbound between East Columbia Street and Braid Street. And it's affecting both directions there. And I'll be back with more in a few minutes.
0: Okay, thank you. Another beautiful day here on the West Coast. Sunny and highs up to 24 degrees away from the water. Tomorrow, same thing. More sunshine coming our way. Now, Saturday, a little bit more cloud in the mix, but that's it. There's no moisture in store for the weekend. We're back to a sunny forecast for Sunday, and those warm temperatures will continue. Soapbox Social Panel is back with us now as speculation grows for a snap BC election, and that would be on the heels of a municipal election. Yeah, BC Conservative leader Carrie Lynn Finley addressed that head on when speaking to the Union of BC Municipalities convention in Vancouver this morning.
3: I'm not going anywhere. 27,000 party members voted for me as leader who will collaborate and welcome anyone from any background or political alliances before who share our common sense vision for change. Any who have left our party are welcome to have a conversation about coming back, but let's understand that it has to happen now. And what can only be described as a cynical move, these halls have been full of talk about an election call as early as tomorrow. So, the Premier will impose on British Columbians a costly election 2 years early, trample on the by-election he just called, and he knows I was about to win.
0: So that was Carrie Lynn Finley, leader of the BC Conservatives, speaking earlier in Vancouver today. And our Soapbox Social panel is here. I can't wait to hear what they've got to say about it all. We have Kyla Lee, a Vancouver criminal lawyer for Acumen Law Corporation. Hello there, Kyla.
4: Hello.
0: And here with us in studio as well is Mo Amir, the host of the podcast This Is Van Color. Hello, Mo.
5: Hello.
0: Never a dull moment in
5: BC
0: politics, hey? So let's just line it up for the listeners.
5: Please.
0: Yesterday, David Eby said the NDP had tapped Cheryl Oates as a campaign manager. I mean, this is a campaign manager. The election is supposed to be in 2028, mm-hmm. but he's got a campaign manager now.
5: Just in case.
0: Yeah, CBC News has spoken to several potential candidates and to other campaign managers who say they have been asked by the NDP to keep the next 2 months open in case an election is called. Some of our listeners have been weighing in as well. They're getting calls from Elections BC. Someone else is ordering some cardstock saying, oh, we're printing election ballots or working on election ballots right now. So all these little things are in the zeitgeist. And what are you hearing, Mo, about a possible snap election?
5: It's on. It's on like Donkey Kong. It's just whether it's going to be October 24th or maybe early November, it's happening. I think the BC NDP smell blood in the water. They see a very divided, quote-unquote, center-right coalition with various different parties, some that haven't even been properly formed yet. They see a leader

0: weakened by a lot of controversy, by a lot of internal strife, very severe, serious accusations being leveled at her even today. You know, they're going to call this. And especially when, you know, I've been on this station and this program saying that the premier isn't that popular, and he hasn't been up until August. So a very battered government that doesn't have a lot to show for in terms of its record, seeing its opposition down and seeing a great opportunity to perhaps capture a supermajority and bring back some people that they lost in 2024. They lost a lot of cabinet ministers in that last election too.
1: Wow. Okay, Kyla. Mo says it's on like Donkey Kong. What have you been hearing?
2: Well, it's hard to disagree. I haven't been hearing anything that would suggest otherwise. Everything that I've been hearing is that there's going to be a snap election. The big question is, when is it going to be? And is it going to overlap with a municipal election that's, you know, already essentially underway for campaigning? And I think that those are the real questions now. It's not of if, but when.
1: Really? Okay. Well, and there's so much going on here. I mean, the leader of the Conservatives, Carrie Lynn Finley, says that the BC Conservatives are, you know, she says they're looking into allegations that the former executive director, that was Elaine Allen, that she hired a private investigator to look into MLAs. What do you make of this reporting, Mo?
0: It's not good. And the accusations and the allegations that we've heard raise a lot more questions, where I don't think any answers will make the party or the leader herself look good. Even if this happened unbeknownst to her and she had no idea, she's the leader of the party. To be investigating, allegedly, your own MLAs, your own staff, you know, seemingly out of spite, you know, perhaps to investigate, you know, anonymous online accounts on Twitter. This is the realm of absurdity that we're in, and it doesn't convey any seriousness or any sort of sense of someone who is ready to become premier and lead this province or run a government. So this is a disaster all the way through. I think if you're someone like Trevor Halford, who is still sitting in the Conservative caucus, former interim leader, you're looking at this as an opportunity to perhaps mobilize, shore up some support, and do whatever you can to remove Carrie Lynn Finley in case of a snap election, which, as we said, seems pretty imminent, because this party's going to be wiped out. There's going to be a lot of MLAs sitting there who are not well on the BCNDP team who are going to be wiped out because there's just no confidence in this party, or perhaps even in the splintered parties that have come out of it.
1: But you're right. This takes us in such a bizarre direction. Kyla, what do you make of these allegations of a private detective being hired?
2: Oh, they're devastating no matter how you look at them. Not only does it raise all sorts of red flags about, like, you know, what exactly was being looked into and how much privacy, if any, was invaded and the degree to which that was done and were any legal lines crossed here, because, you know, there's always room for that. But there's also, you know, this concern about, like, a real failure of leadership. If, as Mo said, if it's something that she didn't know about that was happening without her knowledge, then that's bad leadership, not knowing what's going on and not having control over things that are happening. And if it is something that she did know about, it's bad leadership to have done it. Like, there's no spin on this that comes out with Carrie Lynn Finley looking good on the other side. There's no way that this ends with it being any kind of positive or even neutral factor for her at this point.
0: And who paid for it? Who paid this private investigator? You know, is that party donation money? Is that money taken out of caucus? Like, we don't know. And that's, you know, one question I would ask is, who ended up paying for these seemingly spiteful investigations against MLAs and other folks as well?
1: But Mo, what do you see? I mean, just get, you know, with a private investigator aside here, what do you see as the pros and the cons of calling a snap election right now?
0: For who? I mean,
1: well, yes.
0: Are we talking about the BCNDP and Premier Eby?
1: Yeah.
0: Well, I think that the pros are is that you are facing a very divided, a very fractured opposition. If we think about the center right, you have Center BC, you have the Peter Miliband Party, which isn't a party yet. You have a few other independent MLAs. You have One BC, and of course, you have a very battered Conservative Party that does not seem to have a lot of confidence and certainly faith from its supporters as well. So you're looking at that, and you go, "Well, we can run the board here." Maybe pick up seats that you hadn't been in for a long time or hadn't been in at all. So I think there's a pros there. The cons, however, are that there could be such a immediate backlash where that center-right coalition suddenly does coalesce around someone like a Trevor Halford and says, okay, listen, whatever happened, but if you want to keep your job, we all got to get on the same team right now. And if you have someone like a Trevor Halford who's a little more

0: palatable than Carolyn Finley, then perhaps the fortunes could change and this can be a lot more competitive.
1: Are you thinking those conversations could be happening right now?
2: Oh, absolutely. Those conversations are taking place. There's definitely work being done behind the scenes in all of the, you know, center-right and far-right parties to try and bring things together because they can see the writing on the wall. And it would be, at this point, irresponsible if David Eby doesn't call a snap election. For all the people that are criticizing this as, you know, potentially opportunistic, it is so opportunistic that it would just be dumb not to do it at this point.
0: And in defense of the premier, I would also say that there's a legitimate argument to say that this chaos does not serve the people of British Columbia. The amount of independence that they have, the amount of, you know, allegations that are coming out, this is not productive. We need a productive house, especially in the face of the economic headwinds that we're facing with the Trump tariffs. And so I think there is a reasonable argument to go to an early election.
1: Right. You think that would give him a stronger majority?
0: Way stronger. Okay. Yeah.
1: That, at this point. I mean, it just, again, will there be independents elected? It's so fascinating.
0: We say that every year, but that it never happens.
1: Yeah, like, no, there's a point. There's a point. But I know you've been following some of the conversation at the UBCM as well. And Carolyn Finley, she wasn't the only one making news there, was she?
0: No, there were a lot of interesting conversations at the UBCM. There was issues around public safety. One thing that I found quite interesting was a lot of concern around DRIPA, the Declaration on the Rights of Indigenous Peoples Act. There were a lot of municipalities that felt like they still don't understand the consequences or the repercussions or the implications of DRIPA, and they seem to be expressing a very reactionary, tone towards DRIPA, which I think goes to show the BCNDP government's failure on being able to communicate what this is and what the vision is. That said, though, the latter half of this week has all been about provincial politics, even at the UBCM. And so whatever talks were happening or whatever priorities were being expressed, I think have been completely overtaken by, oh my God, is a provincial election going to overlap with our municipal elections?
1: Yeah, well, we heard from the head of the UBCM earlier on the show this afternoon, not happy at all with the potential for an election call on the heels of the municipal elections either. So, Kyla, what stood out for you from the UBCM?
2: I mean, there was one thing that was really kind of puzzling to me, and it's that there was a big discussion that was going to be had around intimate partner violence, and like obviously a very important discussion to be had, but I just don't understand where it fits into municipal politics in that, you know, it's obviously an issue of crime, which is, you know, federal government politics. It's an issue of healthcare, which is provincial and federal. Like, where does a municipality come into, and where does, you know, the Union of BC Municipalities have anything to say that's productive about that topic? I'm curious about that. I want to hear the results of that. I'd like to know more, but I found it puzzling.
1: Okay, let's move away from the current politics because I think we're going to have a whole lot to chew on this
0: time
1: next week.
0: Did any of that make sense? Because this week does not make any sense. I want to be really clear to the listeners. If it didn't make sense, there's a reason.
1: Well, I'm just thinking about, they're certainly keeping the pollsters busy.
0: Yeah.
1: They're certainly keeping the newsrooms busy and journalists who are already ramping up and trying to figure out all of the coverage for the upcoming municipal elections. And now it's just throwing a wrench into all of those potential planning. And, you know, again, we have to be ready, as in, politicians and parties all have to be ready as well. But oh my goodness, it really, really has been a busy time. Mm-hmm. A very, very busy time. We're waiting for, again, any confirmation of this, expecting announcements in the next little while. But there's other news as well. This week they were naming the SkyTrain extension. They're going to name the Surrey Langley SkyTrain.

0: SkyTrain extension, the Dave Barrett extension, after the former NDP premier. A lot of excitement over that name from some corners. What did you think of it, Mo?
1: I like Premier Dave Barrett and the legacy that he's left behind. I just think it's a weird thing to name a SkyTrain extension after someone.
0: We've got Expo Line, yeah, Millennium Line, fit. Evergreen Line.
1: It's not a monument.
0: Dave Barrett Line.
1: Yeah. You know what I think they should have called it?
0: What?
1: Sky Horse. Because Langley, you know, significantly has an equestrian community out there. It's very well known for that. I was at an event yesterday, and these two ladies who had never met each other, they started talking about horseback riding, and they said, oh, I used to do it out in Langley. And everyone said, me too. I was out in this place in Langley. And so I think they should call it Sky Horse, and you can brand it around that.
0: Sky Horse, what do you think of Sky Horse, Kyla? Can you beat that one?
2: I don't know that I can beat that. I kind of like the Dave Barrett line because I'm a big Kids in the Hall fan. And you know the song, These Are the Daves I Know I Know. Now I'm thinking, this is the Dave I go, right? It works for me.
0: You just shorten it to Dave.
2: Dave.
0: I'm on the Dave line.
2: I'm on the Dave. Yeah.
0: On the
2: so
0: Dave.
2: Easy.
0: I like that.
2: Yeah. Yeah.
0: I think that could definitely work.
1: That sounds like the BCNDP's campaign slogan next month.
0: We could be talking election this time next week, provincial election. Isn't that kind of crazy?
1: I'm ready. Grow up some hot takes. Let's
0: go. Okay. Good to see you both. Thank
1: Good to see you.
0: You. That is our Soapbox Social panel. Mo Amir is the host of the podcast. This is Van Culler, and Kyla Lee is a criminal lawyer for Acumen Law Corporation. Again, you are welcome to weigh in on the speculation, weigh in on your appetite for a provincial election this fall. Certainly lots of reasons to speculate right now. And Stephanie Hungerford, I know you had to step out there for a little bit and give room to our panel, but what's going on? What's the latest on the traffic?
3: On Vancouver, there's still a crash on Cambie southbound at 7th, so that says you're coming off the Cambie Street Bridge. We still have an issue on the east-west connector. Westbound, there's a vehicle stall west of Graybar Road. The left lane is partially blocked there.

0: There is a crash on Brunette northbound between East Columbia Street and Braid Street in both directions. So I'll be back with more in a few minutes.
1: Okay, thank you very much for that. You know, with the kids going back to school after a busy summer, there are a lot of families looking forward to the fall. Some people are doing their September reset where they're picking up new activities or maybe a new exercise routine or something else in September. Kind of feels like a new year for a lot of people. Well, the CBC's Divya Banerjee asked people what they're most excited about this fall season.
2: I like wearing sweaters. I like wearing sweatshirts. I like the fall colors, so my wardrobe tends to get a little bit more the russet, the burnt copper, the browns. Yeah, that's what I sort of look forward to, and I do like the cooler weather, I have to say, and the colors of the trees, the change.
3: I am looking forward to a lot of cozy foods and hot chocolates. That is, yeah.
4: Looking forward to the snow season. Really hoping this winter can have more snow, because last winter we didn't get much, so.
5: Oh, grocery, well, I mean, soup season is fall. I'll turn the oven back on. I'll bake more bread. That's kind of what shifts in the kitchen, is just I'll turn up the heat in that sense and allow myself to be more creative. Whereas in the summer, it's more like barbecue and pan frying. And fresh salads, where in the winter and fall I don't crave a salad as much. I want soup. I want something in the oven. Yeah, just to kind of make everything feel more warm and cozy.
3: Yeah, I'm excited to do more stuff indoors and not feel guilty about it. I have a very active young cat, and he wants to hang out, and I can't take him a lot of places. So having the weather be indoor-friendly is very exciting for me.
6: Try to be outside as much as possible, even on rainy days, get outside and splash in puddles and, I don't know, focus on reading and stuff like that when we're inside. And Claire, what are your favorite things to do when it starts to get a little bit cooler outside?
7: Stay inside and dress up.
6: You like to play dress up?
7: Yeah.
6: What's your favorite thing to dress up as?
7: A princess.
1: Stay inside and dress up as a princess. Okay, those are some Vancouverites speaking to CBC's Divya Banerjee on what they enjoy about September. Fall is in the air, although we've certainly have a summer-like weather out there right now. But what about for you? What changes come into your life once summer is over? What kind of September reset do you embrace this time of year? Let us know on the coast at cbc.ca or send us a text 236-330-2623. Stephanie was talking about a new exercise routine. We're That's all trying right. to eat a little healthier, mm-hmm. trying to eat a little healthier.
0: I know. Trying. It gets boring.
1: It does, but if everybody's in it together and sort of watching out for you, that does help out as well. Anyway, let us know what that looks like in your life. And did you know Brandi Carlile is playing Rogers Arena in Vancouver tonight? The singer-songwriter is a close friend of Joni Mitchell. She's played some high-profile concerts with her recently, and her new album, it's called Returning to Myself. Here's the title track.

0: beautiful song from Brandi Carlile. That's Returning to Myself. And Brandi Carlile plays Rogers Arena tonight. I know a lot of people that are going to be going to that concert, and why not?
1: Yeah, lots of big fans. Her voice is so beautiful.
0: Yeah, it is beautiful. I love that song. Where are we at with traffic, Stephanie?
1: In Vancouver, there's a new crash on Knight Street southbound at 60th. Volume is heavy from 49th all the way to the Knight Street Bridge. There's a crash on Highway 1 at Gillardy. It's affecting both directions there. And in Vancouver, there's a crash on Cambie and 7th as you exit off the Cambie Street Bridge. And I'll be back with more in a few minutes.
0: Okay, thank you. You know, there's a new website that aims to take the Buy Canadian movement beyond the grocery store. So we're going to talk to the local man who is behind all of that. 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
2: This is CBC News from Vancouver. Good afternoon, I'm Robert Zimmerman.

0: to be treated as a public health crisis. She's calling out the politicians who want to win local races next month.
1: We have not seen in British Columbia ever a mayor or a candidate or a city councillor come out and say that they care about their constituents and that they want to address gender-based violence in their region.
0: Lynelle Halikowski with the Prince George Sexual Assault Centre highlighted the challenges faced by women in the north.
2: The winter conditions that make it difficult to access services, the lack of services, the industry that definitely impacts rates of gender-based violence, particularly for Indigenous women.
0: Members from 50 frontline groups across BC say they need to be part of high-level discussions to turn political commitments into action. Michelle Gasoub, CBC News, Vancouver.
3: A 29-year-old man has been charged with arson after allegedly setting a fire at Burnaby Hospital 6 years ago that officials said contributed to the spread of COVID-19. RCMP Chief Superintendent Bill Parmar says Yu Yun Wang became a suspect following several public pleas for information.
4: It was through that process in 2023 when key information did come forward for investigators that led us on a journey to identify Mr. Wang.
3: That's Bill Parmar. And a rough excursion for a large dog and her two owners ended on a positive note with a full-service chariot ride down a mountain near Revelstoke. Jacqueline Gelineau has more.
5: She looked like she enjoyed the ride.
6: Renba Set is a manager with Revelstoke Search and Rescue. And on Sunday, she assisted in the extraction of a 120-pound Great Dane from Mount McPherson.
5: She was so calm.
6: The 10-year-old dog had injured paws and had to be wheeled down the trail on a special stretcher.
5: She let our team wrap her paw pads without any issue.
6: Bassett says the dog's owners used a satellite phone to call for help when they realized they were in trouble.
5: The subjects, the owners of the dog, also needed some assistance.
6: The alpine temperatures were dropping rapidly. The search and rescue team brought clothes and snacks for the humans and bandages for the dog. Bassett says people hiking in the backcountry should consider packing a canine evacuation harness and first aid supplies in case crews can't respond. But she's glad they could help this time.
5: Everybody that went on the task was very happy to help her. She was 100% good girl.
6: Bassett says both dog and humans are doing well. Jacqueline Gelineau, CBC News, Salmon Arm.
3: And that's the CBC News from Vancouver.
7: Thank you very much for that, Rob, and thanks for joining us here for On the Coast this afternoon. I'm Gloria Makarenko. So are you looking to ditch American apps or online services? We are going to meet the local innovator behind a new website that takes the Buy Canadian movement digital. So lots of advice for you coming up. And also, can supporting your adult kids financially sometimes do more harm than good? Mark Ting, our guide to personal finance, is going to be joining us. He's going to talk about rent, savings, and helping them become more financially independent. And I'm here along with Stephanie Hungerford. No, your kids are too young yet. I think you looked at me. Your ears, you just perked up there.
8: Yes, you saw it. And I was like, is it too early for them to get a job?
7: Yes, it is. Yes,
8: yeah,
7: it is.
8: They can't even, you know, make their beds in the morning. So
7: yeah,
8: I don't know.
7: Well, allowance and that kind of thing.
8: That's true.
7: That can enter into the picture.
8: Yes.
7: for chores. I don't know. That'll be part of the conversation, too. But what are you watching on the roads right now?
8: Well, we're getting reports of a multi-car incident on the east-west connector eastbound. That's between number 7 and number 8 road. The left lane is blocked. There are also some cars on the shoulder there. So I'll have more of an update on that. On Highway 99 northbound ahead of the Massey Tunnel, there's a new crash just before the 17A overpass, causing issues as you make your way into Richmond. In Vancouver, there's a crash on Knight Street southbound at 60th. Volume is heavy from 49th all the way to the Knight Street Bridge. There is a crash on Highway 1 at Gillardy, and that's affecting both directions there as well. And in Vancouver, there's still a crash on Cambie and 7th as you exit off the Cambie Street Bridge. So I'll be back with more updates in a few minutes.
7: Thanks very much for that, Stephanie. Weather-wise, wow, what a forecast. We got up to 24 degrees today, lots of sunshine, and that's going to continue through tomorrow. Saturday, just a mix of sun and cloud, similar temperatures, and we're back to mostly sunny on Sunday with highs of 20 degrees. And right now, it is 4:37. And amid the trade war with the United States, there are a lot of people looking for ways to keep more of the money that they spend here in Canada. And there's a Vancouver man that has developed a new website that he says can help with that. It's called trycanadian.ca. Tomasz Schwetz is the creator, and he is with us.

0: in studio right now. Hello there, and a very good afternoon to you.
1: Good afternoon. Thank you for having me.
0: So what can you tell us about your website, rather? Just how does it work?
1: So basically, it offers Canadians alternatives to American products, like you said. So it all started with a simple idea. I seen that many of my friends, they started sharing on the Facebook some alternatives to American products because of the trade war. And when I was researching, like, what are the options, I found that there are options, but people don't know about them. So I thought that it's going to be a good idea to start supporting these smaller businesses and Canadian businesses so people have an option and they are aware of these options.
0: What kinds of products? I mean, where did you start with this whole process?
1: So I was catching up with some ideas that my friends shared. That was how it all started. And basically, I try to cover all sorts of different products, from replacements for the large chains like Amazon, Starbucks, you name it. And I try to match them with the Canadian alternatives. Of course, it's not easy because some Canadian alternatives are non-existent or they're just not offering the same type of service or it's very limited, but there are options available.
0: Okay. And the site, it categorizes companies and products in a few different ways. Can you just walk us through that?
1: Yes. So first of all, there are no products at this moment. So it categorizes companies based on the segment. So let's say that there's automotive segment, there's a consumer segment, there's a textiles you name it, like a shopping, let's say, or, you know, the household items. So then I have a list of the companies, Canadian companies, and also I'm matching Canadian companies with the American counterparts. So once person visits the website, there's a search bar. He just types in American company, and then I'm matching the American company with a Canadian alternative.
0: I see. Well, there are some sites out there already that do allow you to look up, you know, the origin of a product. So what made you decide to take a different approach, you know, do something completely new?
1: I think the problem of different websites that they were already there was that they were not very comprehensive and not very transparent. So I was trying to go one step ahead and to bring a little bit more transparency and clarity because, you know, if the product is or the company is identified as Canadian, doesn't really mean that it's Canadian. There's the whole it's a rabbit hole, you know, like once you start digging in, you find out that like you have to distinguish if the company is made in Canada, if it's headquartered in Canada, if the product isn't made in Canada. There are all sorts of different criteria that I try to cover with this project.
0: Well, and how do you verify all the information?
1: So I'm trying to research. So first of all, I'm trying to find out details on the company's website. If it's not available, then I'm searching through different registries. I'm trying to find, details on the government websites, if there are any. I'm trying to find out if there are like any corporate details about like, you know, where the product is made. So so I'm doing my diligence, which means that I spend a lot of time researching it.
0: Well, again, and the tariff situation can change so quickly too, overnight, sometimes in the matter of hours. And there are a lot of companies that are, you know, updating their supply changes in response to that. So How do you make sure the information that you post is current?
1: So first of all, I do my diligence, like I said. Then I offer companies, of course, that they can reach out and they can they can uh, uh, they

0: is current?
1: So first of all, I do my diligence, like I said. Then I offer companies, of course, that they can reach out and they can send me an update. But also, I'm reaching out to these companies. So first of all, when I create the entity on the website, then I reach out to that entity, meaning that company, Canadian company, and I'm asking, is this information correct? If it's correct, then I hit that it's verified, so people know that it's verified. And of course, I would like to encourage Canadian companies to reach out. They have an option to do so on the website. And if they find that there are some discrepancies, I'm more than happy to correct those.
0: I see. Has that happened so far?
1: It happened, yes. There were a bunch of companies that were like, yes, actually, our products are made in Canada, even though the website is not really clear about that. So, you know, this is also feedback for them. Maybe they can improve the communication so Canadians know once they visit their website.
0: Tomáš, do you get paid for this?
1: No, it's just I just started as a hobby and it just grew much bigger than I initially anticipated.
0: Still, I mean, this is a huge amount of work and time that you're putting in to do this without pay. I mean, why personally is it so important for you to encourage people to buy Canadian right now?
1: You know, first of all, Canada, when I moved to Canada 5 years ago, was really nice to me. And I thought that this is the time how I can pay back to Canada. And I think, you know, people deserve an option. And especially because of the trade war, I think that Canadians showed how they want to support the businesses. And I would like to support that initiative as well. So, yeah, and I'm really happy that I have a wife who supports me and you know, all the time I spend on researching.
0: Tomáš, are you still on that website? Is she Canadian?
1: She's not Canadian. She's not. From Slovakia as well.
0: Wow.
1: Yeah.
0: You just launched the website this month. I mean, what kind of traction are you getting? How much interest has there been?
1: So initially, like I said, you know, it started very small. I had like 200

0: Oh, my goodness. So, and what kinds of companies are you seeing, or companies are people searching for the most? You said you don't have actual products on there
1: yet? That's correct. Not yet. But that's going to be maybe something that I'm going to add in the future. Of course, those largest companies like Amazon, Starbucks, Walmart, you name it, like all these large companies that people use so heavily, and they would like to cut them off from those suppliers and then to find the alternatives.
0: Okay, so what would you recommend for people listening right now who can't find a fully Canadian alternative to the product that they're searching for?
1: First of all, I would encourage them to visit trycanadian.ca, and they should search. If they cannot find anything, it's really easy to send me a request, and I'll be more than happy to do the research and diligence for them and add it on the website.
0: It's going to be really interesting to see just how much traction this gets. Again, it's brand new because it's not even a month old yet.
1: Very true. Actually, it all started when the tariffs kicked in. So it was September 8th, and I think perfect timing. Well, perfect. You know, it's not great at what happened, but you know, I think this is a great way how we can show how Canadians can support each other, right. And it's great actually.
0: Tomáš, do you have a day job?
1: I do have a day job. Yes, I work in a as a communications officer at the Greater Vancouver Food Bank, but I'm also a journalist. I'm doing journalism for like 20 years back in Slovakia for the largest daily newspaper there.
0: I see. Well, thank you for putting those skills to work. And again, we hope we can check back with you and see where the website goes from here. Thanks for being here.
1: Thank you very much for having me. Thank you.
0: That is Tomáš Švěc. He's the founder of the website. Again, the website is called trycanadian.ca. Trycanadian.ca. We do have a little bit of music right now before we get to Mark Ting, because tonight in Buffalo, New York, the Bear Lake Naked Ladies are going to be performing an NFL first. They're going to perform O Canada before the Bills play the Detroit Lions, and in the Bills' new stadium, no less. So you could call it football diplomacy. That's kind of a nod by the Bills to their thousands of Canadian fans who crossed the border to cheer them on, staying loyal amid the trade war. So this is going to be the first time in more than two decades the Canadian anthem is going to play at a Bills home game. So here's the Bare Naked Ladies now with Canada Dry.

0: Bare Naked Ladies with Canada Dry. Certainly an all-Canada theme on the show this afternoon with all the cars out on the road right now. Stephanie, what's in your radar when it comes to the traffic slowdowns?
1: Biggest issue is on the east-west connector, Gloria. There is a multi-vehicle crash eastbound just ahead of number 8 road, and it's causing issues in both directions. If you can avoid it, I would use Westminster Highway as an option because it's not going to get any better anytime soon. And on Highway 99 northbound ahead of the Massey Tunnel, there's a crash there as well just before Highway 17A overpass. So I'll be back with more in a few minutes.
0: Thank you very much for that. Okay, we've got some more news you can use here on the coast. You know, with the rising cost of living, more adult kids are staying at home longer. But how much should parents keep helping? Mark Ting is with us. Mark has a 21-year-old in that situation himself, and he's here to talk about charging rent, maybe encouraging savings, and helping adult kids become financially independent. Mark is our guide to personal finance and a partner at Foundation Wealth. Hello there.
2: Hi.
0: Welcome back. Okay, now I understand this topic came from a listener who's considering charging her adult children rent, but isn't quite sure how to approach it. So what's the background on her situation?
2: So she has two kids, adult kids, mid-20s to late-20s, and she's considering retiring. And both her kids are financially independent. They have decent jobs, but they don't really contribute to the households in terms monetarily. So she went to her financial advisor and she did some illustrations, like what's my retirement going to look like? And the financial advisor asked her, like, your expenses are pretty high on the food and everything else. Why is that? And she's, well, I got two kids still living at home. So what ended up happening is they ran the numbers as if her kids were still living at home based on the expenses now and whether the kids moved out. And it made quite a big difference in terms of her retirement, what she was able to do. And that sort of like opened her eyes and thinking, oh, maybe I shouldn't be subsidizing my adult kids. They have their own money and it's really affecting my future. So then she started talking about, okay, well, then it's an awkward conversation. So she reached out to me and asked what I thought.
0: Okay. And what advice did you give her?
2: It's a tough one because, you know how they say you never lend money to your family or friends and expect it back. Well, asking for rent is almost like the same thing. Like, you don't want to be in that awkward position where you have to ask your kids for the rent for that month, because then your relationship goes from landlord to tenant, from mom to child. And obviously one is a lot more adversarial in most cases than the other. So this is what I told her. I go, like, generally you would want to charge quite a bit lower than market rent. So they're still there if you want them there. And then, but for that, they have to agree to certain conditions and has to be very transparent. If you're going to charge them below market rent, you should never have to have that anxiety of ever having to ask them for rent. It's done automatically. You're a priority. First of the month, it's just there. So it's never discussion because you never want to be in that situation. And she agreed to that. And then the other side was, well, what if they refuse to pay it? And I was like, well, that's up to them. They have an option. And if they don't want to pay it, you should explain why. I have two illustrations from my financial planner. One shows this graph, and one shows this graph, and one's a lot worse than the other. This is why I'm doing it. So hopefully they get empathetic with that. They can empathize with that and understand, well, maybe we should be helping out because I don't want mom to be, eating canned tuna and crackers when she's
0: right.
2: Otherwise she's going to move back with me.
0: Right. That's right. It's payback time. Now, but what happens if there's a month maybe when the adult children, maybe they have got some big expenses, maybe they can't afford to make their monthly household payment?
2: Well, I mean, part of this again is try to get good habits from the children to start them off, right? So what would a landlord do? Does a landlord really care if you have some big expenses? You know, it's Christmas, you got to pay for things. Like, the answer is no. So part of the good habits is they should be getting used to paying a certain amount for housing. That's part of it. The other part is, well, if they make good money, why are they living paycheck to paycheck? They should be having things like emergency funds so that when these emergencies come up. Now, of course, they're going to make little mistakes here and there, but I would basically say, no, that's not a good enough excuse for the most part. I would say, I'm charging you below market rent. You should be taking the difference and you should be saving it for your emergency fund and then go from there. Because in the real world, that's what's going to happen.

0: part. I would say I'm charging you below market rent. You should be taking the difference and you should be saving it for your emergency fund and then go from there. Because in the real world, that's what's going to happen. They're not going to care. Of course, there's exceptions. But generally, I would almost stand pat. You should never have to ask for the rent.
1: Well, okay. Now, you've got a 21-year-old son who recently landed a career job. So 21, is that a good age? Is it too young to start asking for rent or forced savings?
0: To me, it's not really about the age. It's more about capacity. Like if my son went to school and was, 25, 26, still in school, I would not be asking him for rent. But he was in school for like 6 months, and then he lucked out and got this job, and he's making, if he works consistently over six figures right away, and he's never had money. He's never, ever had money. So he went from like minimum wage jobs to always scraping by to now he has all this money. So this is what I did with him. I gave him some space. Like, congratulations. Good job. You got a job. Go spend some money. He deserves that. So he went and bought some things that he wanted. I think that's fine. But starting next month, I said, okay, you're going to give me $2,000 a month. And I really didn't, I just came up with that amount because he just told me how much he sort of made. And the $2,000 is, part of it is I'm going to start for saving for you. I'm going to show you the spreadsheet. We're going to share it together. You're going to see where the money is. I'm not going to be investing it, but part of it will be for expenses that he's never had to deal with before. So he's going to have to pay for car insurance. Winter's coming up. He had to get new tires on the car. I'm not paying for any of that stuff anymore. His cell phone, all those sorts of things. He's got to get used to paying for things. Because in his mind is, ooh, I'm making $100,000 a year or even more. I get $10,000 a month. And he goes like, no, reality's going to hit. There's something called taxes. And there's, maybe you're going to need RSPs. There's other things that you're going to do. And part of that is rent. And I'm setting aside a little bit of money to pay for the household bills. But I'm in a situation where I technically don't need it. So it's up to me to decide whether I actually sort of give that back to him or not.
1: Well, I know, but getting back to the original listener who asked you about her situation, she could use the money. So is it better to actually keep the rent, like in her case, or set some of it aside as forced savings to help teach your kids?
0: Yeah, like if it was me, I'd probably do both. Like in her case, it was affecting her retirement. Mm-hmm. And that's a non-starter, right? Like, no, you take care of yourself first. So if her adult kids were needed things and were not paying rent or should be paying rent and she needed the money, I absolutely do not feel guilty about taking that and spending it on yourself or setting it aside for your retirement. On the same time, I would also like ask them to start saving as well. So there's no real right or wrong answer, but what I'm saying is take the money and don't feel bad about using it on yourself if you have to, but also think about them and how they're going to use it in the future just to set up the habit. So a little bit of both, I guess.
1: Yeah. I want to throw something else at you here because Stephanie Hungerford and I were talking when we knew we were going to have this conversation about your grown kids with their own jobs. What about kids who are much younger? What are your thoughts on allowance?
0: So, yeah, we were talking a little bit off air and I was telling her that a lot of financial advisors actually don't believe in allowances. They figure that you're part of a family, everyone should do their part, there's chores, and that's sort of just being part of a family. I'm a little bit different. I tend to gravitate towards dollars and cents. And I do believe that if you do give them responsibilities, that's part of life too. You got responsibilities, you often get paid for that. There's that trade-off. So I'm a believer that you should pay your kids. But I'm also a believer you should not bail them out, whether they're young or old. If they blow all their money, in the first week and then they have nothing for a couple more weeks until payday, tough. Same thing with the adults. If they run out of money and they have to pay me rent first and all of a sudden there's nothing left and they're eating, very ramen noodles every day, tough. These are how you learn your lessons. And as a kid, you want to make a lot of mistakes at the beginning. Hopefully you learn from them so that when you're an adult, you make better decisions.
1: Right. Respect those expectations from dad. Mark, thanks so much.
0: And landlords.
1: And bosses. That's true.
0: Everybody else.
1: Good to see you.
0: Thank you.
1: That's Mark Ting. He's our guide to personal finance. He's a partner at Foundation Wealth. If there's a question you have for Mark, a financial question, maybe it's something we can discuss here on air, feel free to send him an email, markting@gmail.com. Did you take any of that advice?
2: I think my husband and I have some things to talk about.
1: I think a lot of parents are probably in that situation. Why don't you take us through traffic in the meantime?
2: Yeah.

0: I'll start again with the east-west connector as there's a multi-vehicle crash eastbound just ahead of number 8 road, but it is causing issues in both directions there. The crash on Highway 99 northbound ahead of the Massey Tunnel has been cleared, so that's also a good alternative. In Burnaby, there's a crash on Lougheed Highway westbound at Schoolhouse Street. In Vancouver, the crash on Knight Street southbound at 60th has been cleared. Volume is still quite heavy, though, from 49th all the way to the bridge. And there's a crash on Commercial and East Broadway. So I'll be back with more in a few minutes.
1: Thanks very much, Stephanie. You know, we've been talking about speculation for a provincial election call for this fall. Well, we're going to focus on municipalities coming back. Our story producer, George Baker, has been talking to voters about what issues matter to them. We'll bring you that coming up.
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4: 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That's coming up on The Current.
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5: From CBC News, The World This Hour, I'm Kaz Boivin. Prime Minister Mark Carney is arriving back in Canada after wrapping up his trip across the Atlantic. He told European Parliament that Canada and the EU can stand up for sovereignty and economic development together in an alliance for the future. Carney says they are not fair-weather allies, an apparent jab at U.S. President Donald Trump, who has threatened trade action against Europe if he deems the partnership with Canada hostile. On Monday, Carney is scheduled to go to the U.S. He'll be in New York for the U.N. General Assembly. The federal Conservatives have been laying out their priorities for their caucus retreat in BC ahead of the parliament reopening. That includes issues of foreign policy. As Rafi Bujikanian explains, they're setting their stance on the proposal for a future Canadian alliance with the EU.
6: We heard Mark Carney over the last week say that we weren't going to be joining the EU in any capacity. Now there's an announcement that we are, so you're not, forgive me for saying we need the straight goods.
7: Conservative immigration critic Michelle Rempel-Garner seizing on the vaguely defined proposal floated by the Canadian